0: 2004, Jean Smart landed another nomination for Outstanding Lead Actress in a Comedy Series. The nomination sees Smart closing in on tying an Emmy record currently held by comedy legends Julia Louis-Dreyfus and Cloris Leachman. Michael J. Fox received his first Emmy nomination in a decade for his work on Shrinking, and Rob Reiner got a posthumous nod for his recurring part on The Bear. Mariska Hargitay will host the 78th annual Primetime Emmy Awards, set to air on NBC September 14th. Michelle Foligno, Fox News.
1: There's another postal price hike coming.
2: It's going to cost more to send first-class mail starting Sunday, when the price of a forever stamp will tick up to 82 cents from 78 cents. The latest in a series of increases, six over the past 5 years, aimed at stemming the U.S. Postal Service's mounting financial losses, $9 billion in fiscal 2025. The Postal Service has struggled with dwindling mail volume and high costs, and its finances have been hampered by congressional policy changes. Other postage products set to see price hikes include domestic postcards, 65 cents, up from 61 cents, and international postcards and letters, a nickel more at 175.
1: Fox's Lillian Wu on Wall Street. The Dow lost 576. The Nasdaq added 51. The S&P minus 21. Oil prices rose, ending the day at about $72 a barrel. I'm Lisa Lucera. This is Fox News.
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8: Hello, America. 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Our number, 877-381-3811, 877-381-3811. You know, the other day, we don't forget, I told you, you can go online and you can hear Islamist imam and scholar and activist one after another, and what they say about our country and this and the people in our country and our Jews and so forth and so on. And so I don't want to ignore that. In fact, I want to share it with you as we go through this now. Tariq Bazzi at the International Al-Quds Day in Dearborn, Michigan. I want you to understand this in 2024. Al-Quds, that is the like the SS of the IRGC. There's an International Al-Quds Day in Dearborn, Michigan. Dearbornistan. Now, Dearbornistan is not just a Muslim majority community. It is a jihadi hotbed. You understand? It's a jihadi hotbed with a Ford Motor Company. The Ford Motor Company has assembly lines and has for God knows what, 100 years. Cut 12, go.
9: We've been asked in the past, why are our protests on the International Day of Quds, why are they so anti-America? Why don't we just focus more on Israel and not talk so much about America? Gaza has shown the entire world why these protests are so anti-America. Because it's the United States government that provides the funds for all of the atrocities that we just heard about. And this is why Imam Khomeini, who declared the International Day of Quds, this is why he would say to pour all of your chants and all of your shouts upon the head of America.
10: El Mauti America!
11: El Mauti America!
10: El Mauti America!
11: El Mauti America!
10: El Mauti America!
9: Malcolm X said, and I quote,
8: see the mix of the Marxism and Islamism? Go ahead.
9: This countries that has ever existed on this earth. It's not Genocide Joe that has to go. It's the entire system that has to go. Any system that would allow such atrocities and such devilry to happen and would support it, such a system does not deserve to exist on God's earth. And so when these fools ask us if Israel has a right to exist, the chant "Death to Israel" has become the most logical chant shouted across the world today.
8: Mm-hmm. What is this Rat Fink doing in our country? All Hamas had to do is leave Israel alone. Nothing would have happened. I'm not going to go through the details and the reports that have come out that have made it clear there was not genocide in Gaza. But this is now in the deep brain tissue of the nitwittery, not just in this country, but all over the world. Imam Usama Abdaghani at the International Al-Quds Day, same day, Dearbornistan, Michigan. Cut 13, go.
9: Imam Khomeini recognized that Israel is an evil settler colonialist project.
8: How is Israel an evil settler colonialist project when the Jews have been there nearly 4,000 years? Ask yourselves this. Ask yourselves. Islam didn't even exist when Jews were in Israel. What is Israel today? Didn't even exist. And it wouldn't exist for another 2,300 years. The Palestinians, a made-up organization by the Soviets and the KGB in 1964-65. They took the name Palestinian because it sounds like Palestine. How do we know that? Because that's what they said. And yet Israel, they're the colonialists. They're the occupiers, the Jews. Now you can go into Jerusalem and you can see all the Jewish artifacts going back nearly 4,000 years, just as you can see the Christian artifacts going back several thousand years. But it doesn't matter. It doesn't matter. Not to these people. Go ahead.
9: Cancer and the established this day. Israel before this, brothers and sisters, was a sacred cow. Nobody could criticize Israel. Everybody was terrified of being anti-Semitic. Everybody was afraid of them. But now, the people of conscience very openly will criticize Israel.
8: People of conscience that support Hamas and Hezbollah and the Muslim Brotherhood. People of conscience, huh? They act like October 7th never happened. They don't care. They're glad it happened. Go ahead.
9: Israel for what it is. Israel is ISIS. They are Nazis. They are fascists. They are racist. The people of the world now know this.
8: Unbelievable. That's in Michigan. Let's go to Florida. The Florida Islamic Imam Muhammad Masri in San Francisco this past June. Cut 14, go.
12: We are buying these churches. We bought 3 churches so far, converted them to masjids, and now we have one we are buying with a school to make it, because we have to serve the same people, the people who were part of that community. One day they will be Muslims. So we'll make it into a masjid and an Islamic school for our children and their children, inshallah. 100 years ago, they invaded the Muslim world and they built missionary schools and destroyed Islamic schools and masjids. Today, we bring the favor back, turn their churches into masjids and their schools into Islamic schools, bring the light of Islam to here. We're able to buy ready-to-go institutions that have been there for a long time, but they emptied out. And now it's time to be filled with Muslims, with reverts, converts, This is an election year, but we're not going to be happy with either candidate. We have to be happy when Islam becomes the best candidate for us. I ask Allah subhanahu wa ta'ala to give Islam the victory in this country.
8: Mm-hmm. It's Florida. How about we go to the Houston Mosque? Imam Muhammad al-Faruqi at the Houston Mosque, where the New Orleans attacker worshipped in August 2024. Cut 15, go.
13: One of the stories that we learn in the Quran is the story of Ashab al-Sabt in Surah Al-A'raf. The story of the people of Saturday. Allah subhanahu wa ta'ala ordered them not to fish on Saturday. And the test from Allah subhanahu wa ta'ala for these people came in the form that throughout the week, the fish would be less in quantity. And only on the day of Saturday, all the fish would flock to the surface. The first group of people, they were completely defiant to the command of Allah. They didn't think there will be consequences of their defiance of the command of Allah subhanahu wa ta'ala. So they went ahead and they fished on the day of Saturday. Then group 1B, what did they do? Group 1B, they said, you know what? We won't fish on Saturday. Our trenches will fish for us on Saturday. So what they did was by the shore, they built trenches. They dug holes and trenches. And they put the feed inside of these holes. Right? They put the bait, they say, inside these holes. And they put a net over it. The fish, in going to try to get the bait, they would get stuck inside these trenches. Obviously, this would happen on Saturday. Allah subhanahu wa ta'ala turned some of them into monkeys, and some of them into pigs, and some of them into rats, and so on and so forth. This punishment was revealed upon this group of people, and we know this story. Do we think that Allah subhanahu wa ta'ala is not watching us here? That's what the Jews thought. They thought Allah subhanahu wa ta'ala is watching them only in Jerusalem, in Baytul Muqaddas. So they went out everywhere on the face of this earth, started creating havoc everywhere.
8: That's Houston. Now let's go to Orange County, California. Another imam, Tariq Atta. And this is 2 months ago. Cut 16, go.
14: A few days ago, somebody went to, he found two employees from the Israeli embassy in Washington, D.C., and he shot them and killed them both. It is clearly against the law to do something like that. And as Muslims, we don't endorse such behaviors. Even if they are employed by an entity that are the worst of the worst. Wallahi, I wouldn't be shocked. In fact, I would expect that these same politicians who are expressing their outrage and look at anti-Semitism and all this stuff in their private rooms, they are saying this is exactly what we need. This is what we were looking for. No, I'm not saying there's a conspiracy behind the murder. But don't give us the outrage. You are the most inhumane people walking this earth. And we don't buy your outrage for the death of innocent people. That is nothing more than your own, you use it as nothing more than your own political leverage to get your narrative, to try and push back against the pro-Palestinians. And on top of all of this, they say the lie that they're God's chosen people. La ilaha illallah. If you're not, that is a lie. God is innocent from you. He is distant from you because of your actions. Rather, you are the devil's chosen people. Because you do the devil's work.
8: Mm-hmm. One part of the country to the next. Muhammad Nazarat, Chicago Islamic scholar. Last November, cut 17, go.
15: Unfortunately, these days we don't repeat this enough, or we don't have this aqidah concept firm in our minds that Islam did not come to coexist Islam is Islam la yu'la. Al-Islam ya'lu wa la yu'la alayh. Al-Islam is raised high and nothing is raised above Islam. We can't think of Islam that it came to live with these other religions in the sense that Islam is a religion amongst those religions and they have a share with the truth. And they have a share of justice. And they have a share of, you know, this worship of Allah, the correct worship of Allah subhanahu wa ta'ala. Islam came to correct all of that. Islam came to remove the oppression of all those religions. And it is the only truth. And it is the only way to justice.
8: Mm-hmm. I've got a lot more. We'll be right back.
16: Much lovin'.
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32: For more than a decade, the Environmental Working Group has put out a list of the so-called Dirty Dozen. These are the non-organic produce contaminated with the highest levels of pesticides. Well, this year, spinach topped the list, followed by kale, collard, mustard greens, strawberries, grapes, nectarines, peaches, cherries, apples, blackberries, pears, potatoes, and blueberries. Now, all these fruits and vegetables are part of a healthy diet, so no one is saying you shouldn't eat them. Point is, though, you could consider buying these items organic if and when you can, and then taking extra care when you wash them. The FDA recommends rinsing all fruits and vegetables, even the ones that are organic, under running water that is slightly warmer than room temperature. 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

0: Utman Ib Farouk, California-based Islamic scholar, last year, cut 18 go.
1: How is have intimacy, nice English there, how is have intimacy with a slave not adultery and halal, but having intimacy with a non-slave adultery?
2: When you have an intimate relationship with your wife or a woman with her husband, is that adultery? Well, no. Why is it not adultery? Because Allah made it halal. That's why, right? Why is it that if somebody is not married and they have intimate relations, marital relations, that's considered zina, adultery, because Allah made that haram? That is the line between halal and haram. Zina and not zina, adultery and not adultery, right? So, Allah made the spousal relations between a husband and wife halal. And Allah made that those people taken under war, not regularly under war, as captives who were trying to kill you, that now you're going to support and keep in your house and spend on and treat well, that this is like a wife. This is somebody who you can have those relationships with. So if Allah made it halal, that is not zina. That is not adultery, because Allah made it halal. That's the line.
0: So here we have an imam in California saying, basically, slaves, women you capture, slaves, you can rape. That's what he's saying. Can rape. The Minnesota Islamic Imam Abdul Malik, January of this year, cut 19, go.
3: Now that the people of America are standing for you, will you share with them the lights and the beauty and the majesty of Islam, or will you stay in hiding? Tell the young people to continue to study, to prepare themselves to become the doctors, the lawyers, the engineers, to become the mayor, the police chief, the leaders of Congress, and those that were born in America. Prepare yourself to be America's next president. Share with the people of Minnesota the words of the Quran, the wisdom of the Prophet, and the beauty of our community, because this is your moment of grace. You have to make up your mind today, as Muslims in Minnesota. What is your position in defending the lives and the future of your people? Nobody asks you to be violent. You don't have to be violent. Your weapon is your faith. Your strength is your unity, and you must quickly engage the American people, especially the people of Minnesota. We just elected a Muslim to be the mayor of New York. That's the home of 9/11. And those that are in opposition to Islam, they're watching the growth and the development of the Muslim community, and it scares them. You know why? Not because you're a threat. No. They think you're about to replace those of privilege of the days of old. They see the Muslims as their replacement. And to be honest with you, we are their replacement. We are, as they would say, the new kids on the block. And this is our moment.
0: Trying to replace us. Dearborn Heights Shiite. Well, no, actually, let me go above. Dearborn Henry Ford Community College professor Shadid. Cut 20, go.
4: The pure soul of Sayyid Ali Khamenei returned back to its Lord as a martyr, like Imam Hussein alayhi salam, and joined his grandfathers and all of the prophets and the best of prophets, Prophet Muhammad, peace be upon him, and his progeny, the Ahlul Bayt alayhi salam. May Allah raise their ranks in paradise and shower them with mercy. However, Trump did a huge mistake by killing our beloved leader, Sayyid Ali Khamenei. He thought that by killing him...
0: How does he call Khamenei, who was killed a few months back, their leader? This is not a joke, America. That's their leader. This is the enemy within that wants to destroy our country, and that one day they're going to want to destroy it violently. Building mosques, building segregated, Sharia-controlled communities all throughout our country. I've been traveling the country, giving you the audio of what these people are saying. I've got another couple of pages. We may not get through all of it, but we'll get through some more of it. Everywhere. 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
6: This is a Fox News alert. I'm Kevin Uretsky, Fox News. Maine Democratic Senate candidate Graham Plattner ending his campaign tonight, posting a video on social media withdrawing from the race. That after being accused earlier in the week of sexual assault by an ex-girlfriend, the Maine Democratic Party will now have to find another candidate to run against incumbent Susan Collins. Meanwhile, the U.S. military launching a second fresh round of strikes against Iran today. The administration says it's in response to Tehran attacking three commercial vessels in the Strait of Hormuz. President Trump earlier today declaring the recent ceasefire over.
7: They're cuckoo. There's something wrong with these people. And for 47 years, they've been the bully of the Middle East, and they're not the bully anymore.
6: The president speaking while attending the NATO summit in Turkey. He is now is a Fox News
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15: A better life with Dr. Sanjay Gupta.
16: There are lots of things you can measure to get an idea of how healthy you are at any given moment. Temperature, heart rate, blood pressure, just to name a few. But how about how healthy you will be and how long you're likely to live? According to a new study out of the University at Buffalo, two simple strength tests are pretty accurate at predicting longevity in older women. One is hand grip strength, and the other is how quickly people can stand up from a seated position without using their arms. By the way, I remember interviewing former President Jimmy Carter when he was quite old and being really impressed how he just popped out of the chair without using his arms. Not a lot of older people can actually do that. But I think the message here is that maintaining strength as you age is going to help you perform everyday activities, but also help you avoid injury and stay independent. I'm Dr. Sanjay Gupta, helping you live a better life.
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0: Yeah. You need to keep hearing this, folks. This is from all over the country. These imams, these scholars, these professors. Much of it comes from Memory, M-E-M-R-I. That's a website that I've urged you to bookmark, memory.org, M-E-M-R-I.org. They collect this information. Sometimes it's in Farsi, sometimes it's in Arabic, sometimes it's in another language. They interpret it. But here, it's right here in America, English and broken English. You can hear it. And this poison is spreading throughout our country. And these people who are naturalized citizens need to be denaturalized and removed. And people who are here on temporary visas need to be kicked out. And it's time we really put our foot down on this right now. Right now. Dearborn Heights Shiite Imam Muhammad Ali Ilahi. Just a few months ago, again, eulogizing Khomeini. They're all eulogizing Khomeini. 21, go.
19: So starting illegal war.
0: He doesn't sound like he was born in this country, does he to you, Mr. Producer? Not at all. Go ahead.
19: The house of the leader of the country. Where is justification for this? A reason for this at all? I know that you love to end this life this way, to be remembered forever and ever. That Ashkal Ashkiya, yani.
0: Almost sounds like an Alfred Hitchcock movie, doesn't it? Go ahead.
19: Ayadi Ashkal Ashkiya fil alam. That is an honor. That is a pleasure to be in paradise of Allah subhanahu wa ta'ala, that you live a life.
0: By the way, have you heard one of these guys, one of them, say something nice about our country? Ever? In all these clips, you haven't. Not a single thing. They come to this country. They seek naturalized citizenship or whatever the hell they're doing. They come here. And trash us, and trash the hell out of us. Go ahead.
19: Faqih, as a mujtahid, as a filsuf, as an arif, as a sha'ir, as a father, as a teacher, as a leader, for decades and decades of absolute service in educating people with wisdom and with work and with worship, and then end your life after 86 years with shahada? Wow.
0: I'm sorry, I didn't get half of that, but I'm sure it wasn't pleasant. Let's go to Hassan Samalri, poet and lawyer, at Ground Zero, which is Dearborn, Michigan, at the Shiite Mosque Memorial for Khomeini. This went on all day long. Poor Khomeini was killed. Our great leader, Khomeini. That's what they called him. Khomeini, the leader of the enemy against the United States of America, is their leader in Dearborn, Michigan, and other parts of our country. Go ahead.
20: We're gathered here today to commemorate the martyrdom of the great leader of our time, Sayyid Ali al-Husayn al-Khamenei.
0: Khamenei is the great leader of our time, and now he's martyred. You got it? Now, these people with this attitude, they're walking around our country, in our streets, in our neighborhoods. And they hate your guts. They hate you. We have imported into our country Islamists from the Middle East, Islamists from Pakistan, from other parts of the world, who come here to destroy us. Go ahead.
21: We might think this was an attack led by Zionist Jews, but the commander of their mission is the very one who is trying to prove that Adam was not worth prostrating to. Iblis is the one behind the scenes leading their camp, in the shadows lurking, irking, in their symbology, their ideologies, their psychology, their economy, claiming they follow the laws of Moses and Deuteronomy. Iblis is the hidden commander of today's society. Regardless of the stew we put at the desk of the Oval Office, Republican or Democrat, or even if 1,000 elections come to pass, it is clear that this country was built for and built by the Epstein class. And that just like Palestine, we live on stolen land when the devil-worshipping Freemasons reach these shores and the Zionist-minded...
0: Coming to our country, they live on stolen land, they say. The Jew hatred is out of sight. The American hatred is constant. Evil. Evil. Vile. Hateful. Individuals. I can only imagine what the Founding Fathers would say. They'd say, how the hell did this happen? We said a virtuous people. A virtuous people. Look what you've brought into your own country. An immigration process is supposed to support our society, support our citizenry. People are supposed to come here and assimilate into our culture. Do these people sound like they're assimilating? No, they want to destroy us. Our ruling class has done this to us. Our weak, quisling ruling class. I don't care what party. We have to lead a pushback against this. And we need to demand of every single candidate, what are they going to do about it? And I expect them, when they come on this program or my TV show or anywhere else, that they figure out what our immigration laws are, what can be done, and if they're not good enough, we're going to be swallowed by this. Go ahead.
21: Explore, and they genocided the natives. They put the one eye of the devil on their currency, took their plans in full sight.
0: So now they're attacking our history. This is the Marxist part of the Islamist. You've got to destroy the citizens' connection to the country's history. And we have millions, tens of millions of young people who believe this stuff. Maybe some of them are in your family. It's day in and day out drumbeat that we're on stolen land. You know, that Columbus was a Zionist murderer. They've got all their propaganda. Now, they're never going to talk about what land they're on. The Islamists in the Middle East, that they stole it from Jews and Christians. They're never going to talk about that. They're never going to talk about how they treat women and little girls. Never. They're never going to talk about how they slaughter people, their own people. They're never going to talk about how they slaughter Christians in Africa and Syria. Never. Go ahead.
21: Of liberty is actually Lucifer, demonic bearer, holding a torch.
0: All right, this guy, I've had enough of this guy. He is a poet and a lawyer. Hassam Salamri. He sounds like a mental patient. We'll be right back.
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16: For years, we've been talking about both the positive and negative effects of being on social media. And I would say, by and large, for older adults, social media is net positive. Not all positive, but net positive. Helps them keep in touch with friends and stay social. But for younger people, social media use, especially heavy use, tends to be net negative. In fact, according to this year's World Happiness Report, youth who use social media more than 5 hours a day reported a lower level of well-being. And researchers who study this sort of thing found that many teens wish these platforms didn't even exist, and yet they can't seem to stop using them. Experts we talked to largely suggested two things. Ideally, along with your friend group, take some time offline. Also, try to recurate your algorithm so it shows you posts that'll make you feel good. I'm Dr. Sanjay Gupta, helping you live a better life.
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hip. 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

0: All right. 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I needed that, America. Come on.
1: Oh, yeah.
0: You know, gold entered 2026 after a historic year. 53 new all-time highs. 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

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Oh, yeah. How much Tim left, Mr. Producer? All right. We have a few more special voices that I want you to hear before I'm done with this. I'm going to do three more when we come back. And Long Island Mosque Memorial for Khomeini. Khomeini's been memorialized, martyrized, you know, all over this country, all over your country. By these immigrants, these new immigrants to America who just love the country, and you can listen to one after another, they never talk about their love of America because they know what I know and you know what I know. Their political ideology is incompatible with Americanism. Because Americanism is based on the Judeo-Christian belief system and the Enlightenment. Theirs is not. And they are taught, and they believe their God tells them, to conquer us, to devour us, to destroy us. And that's what they're about, day in and day out. I'll be right back.

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17: A better life with Dr. Sanjay Gupta.
18: For years, we've been talking about both the positive and negative effects of being on social media. And I would say, by and large, for older adults, social media is net positive. Not all positive, but net positive. Helps them keep in touch with friends and stay social. But for younger people, social media use, especially heavy use, tends to be net negative. In fact, according to this year's World Happiness Report, youth who use social media more than 5 hours a day reported a lower level of well-being. And researchers who study this sort of thing found that many teens wish these platforms didn't even exist, and yet they can't seem to stop using them. Experts we talked to largely suggested two things. Ideally, along with your friend group, take some time offline. Also, try to recurate

0: your algorithm, so it shows you posts that'll make you feel good. I'm Dr. Sanjay Gupta, helping you live a better life.
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2: This is a Fox News alert. He will withdraw. I'm Lee Silicera. Maine Democratic Senate hopeful Graham Plattner has announced he will withdraw from the race after a former girlfriend accused him of rape. Plattner posted a video to social media.
3: As many of you know, over the past couple days, I have faced some very serious allegations, and I just want to make it clear, this is all false. The things that have been claimed did not happen. It's not real.
2: Maine's Democratic Party put out a statement last hour saying they will hold a convention to replace Pat Plattner. Maine is considered to be a key state in the bid to control the Senate, as Democrats are hoping to defeat incumbent Republican Susan Collins. U.S. Central Command says it's launched a second round of strikes against Iran.
4: President Trump says these renewed strikes are retribution for Iran's attacks on those commercial ships in the Strait of Hormuz. And the president saying another warning to Iran that if they do it again, the American response we much worse for Iran. President Trump saying the ceasefire was over, said that today at the end of the two-day NATO summit here in Ankara. President Trump also predicts the U.S. is not returning to war against Iran.
2: Fox's Lucas Tomlinson in Ankara, Turkey. The hearing continued today in Utah for Tyler Robinson, the man accused of killing Charlie Kirk last September.
5: Prosecutors called Utah State Bureau of Investigation agent Brian Davis to the stand. He discussed an interview with Robinson's roommate, Lance Twiggs, this past April. Davis said Twiggs was granted use immunity, meaning
6: immunity from statements that are made in regard to an incident.
5: It does not fully protect a witness from prosecution. The video of that, which could include a confession, became a contentious point, with Robinson's defense wanting to redact some of it, which Judge Tony Graff Jr. granted.
2: Fox's Grinnell Scott. 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
2: The Texas teen convicted of murdering a crosstown rival wants a new trial.
8: Carmelo Anthony was sentenced to 35 years in prison last month in the stabbing death of 17-year-old Austin Metcalf at a Frisco, Texas track meet last year. Anthony, now with a new legal team, is seeking a retrial and the removal of the original judge from his appeal case. The defense arguing that Anthony's constitutional rights were violated in part by biased jury instructions in a restricted courtroom, even though over two dozen members of the public were allowed inside. The new defense team saying it's working pro bono because Anthony's broke, despite his family reportedly pocketing over $630,000 from a legal defense fundraiser. Jeff Manasso, Fox News.
2: In Pakistan, the wreckage of a cargo plane that disappeared off the coast of Karachi has been recovered. The aircraft operated by the private carrier K2 Airways had departed from the UAE yesterday afternoon amid and reported a navigational system problem before losing contact with an air traffic controller. Five crew members remain missing. Las Vegas is a step closer to having an NBA team.
9: Former NBA player and coach Vinny Del Negro, part of a new leadership group to help make the Las Vegas Jacks an NBA expansion squad. The group is led by Naismith Basketball Hall of Fame executive Jerry Colangelo, also includes former NBA player Jay Williams, with multiple institutional financial partners. They say they have $8 billion committed to a future bid, with hopes to get the number closer to $13 billion. The plan would be for the team to play initially at T-Mobile Arena, where the Golden Knights play. Jared Max, Fox News.
2: Three-time Cy Young Award winner and two-time World Series champion Justin Verlander has announced he plans to retire after this season with the Detroit Tigers. The 43-year-old is the oldest player in Major League Baseball. He made the announcement shortly after he was added as a legend pick to the American League All-Star roster. I'm Lee Silasera. This is Fox News.
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16: It's the Power Hour, Hour 3. I'm Mark Levin. Pleasure to have you here with us. We will be taking calls in about 20, 30 minutes. If you want to join us, 877-381-3811. 877-381-3811. Imam Usama Abdul Yabba Dabba. And a Dearborn Shiite mosque memorial for Khomeini. Couple of months ago. Cut 23, go. Cut 23, go.
17: This to each and every one of you, and I also offer my congratulations on this ultimate honor that he received after 86 years of jihad in the way of Allah subhanahu wa ta'ala.
16: You understand, this man is praising Khomeini for jihad for 86 years. And he's the imam of the Dearborn Shiite Mosque. You got that? Right here in America. Go ahead.
17: One of you for coming out here. It was very important that we have this gathering today and that we remember our shuhada. And that we not be intimidated by the Epstein class. And even more than I appreciate...
16: Now, this is what they do. The woke right and the Islamist bigots. Now it's the Epstein class. That's the Jews, the Epstein class. They sound alike. They talk alike. They hate America alike. They hate Jews. They hate Christians. Mm-hmm. Go ahead.
17: Then I appreciate our sister.
16: This is the Sirhan class speaking. Remember him? Murdered Bobby Kennedy? The Sirhan class. Go ahead.
17: Sisters who brought small children so that our children would grow up with this culture, where we remember our martyrs.
16: Our children will grow up as jihadis. They'll remember Khomeini. They'll hate the Jews. They'll hate the Christians. They'll hate America. Yeah, we're teaching them at a young age here in our segregated mosque fortress here in Dearborn, Michigan. Paterson, New Jersey. Plano, Texas. And other environs. New York City. Oh, yeah, we got it covered, baby. We got it covered. Just like our women. We got it covered. Go ahead.
17: Ashamed of them. So, brothers and sisters, you and I, and all of those who are in the world right now, and those of us who are in the West, We can't let our tax-exempt status for our masjid become an idol that I worship. Bidunallah.
16: Bidunallah. Whatever the hell is that means. Texas Shiite scholar Jawad Wahedi at the Long Island Mosque Memorial for Khomeini. All the mosques memorializing, martyrizing, sanitizing for Khomeini. Think about that. Thousands of mosques across the country. Cut 24, go.
13: This great Shaheed, indeed, without a doubt, one of the greatest Shuhada, and without a shred of doubt, the greatest Shaheed in our era, that not only his life gave fruits and guidance and serve the cause of Islam, but also his martyrdom also served Islam. Sometimes Shuhada, they do things that their lives cannot actually do, but their blood can actually achieve something greater than even their lives. We lost a great Shaheed, brothers, sisters. We mourn, and this U.S. government and this Israeli regime committed the worst crime that they've committed. The worst crime.
16: Yeah, right.
13: An attack, assassination, terrorist attack.
16: Guys, notice they don't say a word about all the people they slaughtered over there in a short weekend, 50,000 people. Notice that. Notice that. Not one person, not one imam, not one scholar, not one of their poets, not one of their anythings. Not a word about Khomeini slaughtering people. Nothing. Go ahead.
13: A marja in the school of Ahlul Bayt is what? A marja in the school of Ahlul Bayt is representative of Imam al-Asa,
16: alayhi salam. Yeah, yeah, yeah.
13: The Shias are mourning a leader, someone who lost his lives for the children of Palestine. Subhanallah. We lost a great Shaheed. But alhamdulillah, we have Ayatollah Sayyid Mujtaba Khamenei.
16: And that's enough of this creep. They're all creeps. You want to know the truth? Oh, Khomeini, Khomeini, the murder, the Khomeini, Khomeini, the children, the children, the Jews, teach them the Jews, hate the Jews. The Americans, we're the Americans, you know, got to destroy these institutions, you know. Yeah. Come into our country and do this. You know what our parents and our grandparents are thinking right now? They're thinking, what the hell is wrong with you kids? What the hell have you done to the country? Why do you elect politicians who can't do something about this? Or elect politicians who refuse to do something about this? You have eyes to see, don't you? You have ears to hear, don't you? You can hear them now, right? Your parents and your grandparents. We fought for this country. We built this country with our bare hands. Nobody gave us anything. And now you fling the doors wide open to communists and Marxists? What the hell's wrong with you? I can hear them. I can hear them right now. And they're right. Now, either we get people in Congress who are going to do something about this, and at our agencies and departments, they need to get together, pull together their best and their brightest. If they need to hire 100,000 more lawyers, I don't care. People need to be denaturalized and kicked out. People on visas need to be kicked out. People here illegally need to be kicked out. We need to look for ways and means to remove this cancer now. And if the laws are insufficient, pass laws that are sufficient. Sanctuary cities and states. Democrats. There aren't Republican sanctuary cities and states. It's Democrats who defy federal law, who defy the Constitution. What do you think the war on ICE is about? They want to destroy ICE so we can't deport these people. That's exactly why they want to destroy ICE. That's why every single one of their candidates says they want to destroy ICE. They want to destroy our local police forces. That's right. They want to destroy them. Why? Think about it. They have to build their own police states. So they want their own police. They don't want patriotic police departments. No. They want to destroy these police departments. Then they want to replace these police departments with their own police state informers and enforcers. That's the plan. That's the plan. I'll be right back.
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0: For years, we've been talking about both the positive and negative effects of being on social media. And I would say, by and large, for older adults, social media is net positive. Not all positive, but net positive. Helps them keep in touch with friends and stay social. But for younger people, social media use, especially heavy use, tends to be net negative. In fact, according to this year's World Happiness Report, youth who use social media more than 5 hours a day reported a lower level of well-being. And researchers who study this sort of thing found that many teens wish these platforms didn't even exist, and yet they can't seem to stop using them. Experts we talked to largely suggested two things. 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

0: Grant Plattner has suspended his campaign. I'm sure the nation is collectively shedding a tear. Let us never forget how close this man came to the Democratic nomination. Let us never forget that every single Democrat other than Fetterman in the Senate, maybe a couple of House Democrats, endorsed this man and supported him. Let us never forget these so-called Democratic Socialists of America, basically American communists and Islamists, fully backed him. Women's groups backed him. Jewish groups backed him, even though he was a Nazi. But let us never forget, Schumer backed him. Sanders backed him. Murphy backed him. Roy Con Mancana backed him. Elizabeth Warren said it's her kind of guy, her kind of man. I don't doubt it, sick bastard. Let us not forget. The fact of the matter is, this is a Democrat Party now that will not fight the enemy within. So it's being devoured by it. Chuck Schumer thinks he's saving his career. Chuck Schumer, in my view, in 2028 will be out. Hakeem Jeffries will hold on for a little while, but he'll eventually lose any leadership position. Just a matter of time. 2 years, 4 years, whatever it is. If you don't extract this cancer, you become this cancer. That's the God's honest truth. Look at this. Look at this jihadi Hamas supporter running in Michigan. Now they have a left, well actually the guy's left of center who's running against him in the Democrat primary. But look at all the money that's going into the jihadi Hamasi. Look at it. A guy literally with links to the blind sheik. Not just distant links, solid embrace with that blind sheik. He's going to be a member of Congress come November. A Democrat nominee in a largely Democrat district in New Jersey. Including Paterson, New Jersey. Did you know Paterson, New Jersey was actually our first small industrial town? Did you know that? Now, Paterson, New Jersey named streets after Palestinians, calls itself the Palestinian Sister City. We're being settled all over the country. And what are our local politicians doing about it? Where the zoning takes place? Nothing. What are our state politicians doing about it for the most part? Whining, complaining, and doing nothing. What's our Congress doing about it right now? Nothing. Not a thing. Nothing. Let's go to Gary, Winslow, Arizona, the great KBTK. Go right ahead, Gary.
1: Yes, good evening, sir. This just disgusts me like you couldn't believe. I don't know how it got this far. I used to think when I first heard of the two females that are in our political arena now that are always bad-mouthing the country.
0: Yeah, Omar and Tali.
1: Yes, sir. I couldn't figure out why our the heartland of America in the Midwest, why those people would have voted for that, those individuals. I didn't realize that we had so many of those individuals already in our country.
0: Yeah, and we brought them in, and they settled in Minneapolis, and they've settled in Detroit. Dearborn, I should say, but Detroit, too. They've settled in New York City. They've settled in major parts of New Jersey. Now, there's only about 5 to 6 million. I say only. There was only about 1 million 10 years ago. But they purposely settle in these segregated communities that they create for themselves. And these, what I call these fortresses, these facilities, these mosques, these K-12 education centers all located in the same place. So when you have a low turnout primary in some of these communities and the imams are turning out their parishioners by 97%, that's how they're winning right now.
1: It's pretty scary. I don't know how we're going to alleviate this problem without some sort of intervention by higher up in our government. But it seems like the higher up we go in the government, the worse it gets. They're not.
0: I don't see a lot of intervention. I don't see too much going on. So you and I are going to bang the pots and pans around here, okay?
1: I don't think that's going to do it for us. We need more power than pots and pans.
0: Well, I don't have more power than that. So ideas and voices are a big deal, and elections are a big deal, and we need to push hard because we need to change these rules, and we need to push these people out who are naturalized citizens and denaturalize them, and we need to keep other people out. Thank you for your call, Gary. Let's go on. Let's go to Ryan, Springfield, Missouri, the great KSGF. Go right ahead.
2: Hey, Mark, I just wanted to, it may be more of a stupid question than anything, but like all those clips that you were playing of the different cats there doing the eulogies or whatever, why are they all speaking English? Isn't that like a colonialist language?
0: That's a good question, isn't it? Because all of them can't speak whatever the foreign language is, Arabic or Farsi or whatever it is. But you're right, they're speaking our language to reach as many people as they can.
2: Yeah. Exactly.
0: And by the way, there are Muslims here that are not part of this jihadi movement, and they're trying to convert them too.
2: Okay. Okay. And I've noticed a lot of times, like, because AOC will do it, and like a couple of those other people too, like, they'll talk straight up English until they want some kind of buzzword to pop through, and then they've got this lively, you know, native tongue going on, that that one clip that you played for that guy. I don't even know what he was saying.
0: Nah, me neither, but I know what you mean.
2: Yeah, and then so you also said something like we're being settled. So isn't that what they hate us for, is coming over here and
0: taking... Look, if you're looking for consistency and rationality, that's beside the point.
2: Right on. I just thought that was kind of interesting. Maybe it's a stupid question, you know, why...
0: It's not a stupid question. They just don't care.
2: Right.
0: All right, my brother. Thank you for your call. Yeah, we're all struggling with this. It's terrible. Absolutely terrible. Let's go to Pam, Dallas, Texas, the great WBAP. You're being hammered pretty good, Dallas. Go right ahead.
3: Hi, Mark. Thanks for taking my call. I've listened to you for decades, I guess, forever.
0: Thank you.
3: Wanted to talk to you for so long, and especially about this topic. This has bothered me for, I know, at least the last three decades, and I'm in my 70s now. So I heard about this long ago, and I heard it described to me as a worldwide jihad.
0: It is.
3: And that's exactly what they want to do. They want to populate and really basically overtake all nations in the world.
0: Mm-hmm.
3: And when they successfully do that, and they will if they're not stopped, they...
0: Well, look at Europe. Look at London. London is gone. Paris is gone. Canada's gone. Look at it. Go right ahead. We got another 30 seconds.
3: What they want to do is force everyone to accept Allah and worship Allah. And if you don't, like if they do this in the United States, which they will if we don't stop them and get them out of here.
0: It's time that our churches and our synagogues, that our VA, that our various organizations and social organizations rise up and confront this. 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
5: This is a Fox News alert. I'm Carmen Roberts. Graham Plattner drops out of the U.S. Senate race in Maine after a bombshell rape allegation torpedoes his campaign.
6: We believe that for the movement to continue, it can't be made.
5: Plattner made the announcement on X tonight as he continued to deny the allegations. It is up to the Democratic Party of Maine to choose a replacement. U.S. military carries out a second night of strikes on Iran.
7: Every time they hit us, we're going to hit them 20. And we did it last night. They did a little something today, but it was really retribution for last night. They hit actually 3 boats, not 2.
5: President Trump on Air Force One after he wrapped up a 2-day NATO summit in Turkey. 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
0: 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It's all tax deductible. 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Let's go to Dennis, Colorado Springs, Colorado, Sirius XM Satellite. Dennis, go right ahead, please.
18: Hello, can you hear me?
0: Yes, sir.
18: Okay, I'm in Colorado Springs. It's happening as we speak. I was on my way back to my apartment, and there's a nice hotel over here. It's a hotel, and there's a bunch of these crazy protesters on the sidewalk wearing black and white. You know, their uniforms are now black and white. Their signs are black and white, bullhorning. So I was able to slow down, and one person, a sign, fascism, right? And I said, do you know what fascism is? And this woman looked back at me. She says, yeah, you. Mm-hmm. So, I mean, these people are so... They don't know what fascism. If we were under fascism, they wouldn't be able to protest on the sidewalk.
0: No, they'd be rounded up and sent off to a camp. And no, they spew this crap. They learned it in high school, colleges, and universities. They see it on the street, in their social circles. It's online. It's horrendous what's going on online. Then they indoctrinate other people. They work each other up. They go out wearing black with black signs and so forth. And you're right. They're the ones who look like the fascists. You're 100%.
18: Yeah, and they're so misinformed. You know, they're young. They think they're going to use that word. They don't know what fascism is. Go look at your history. There's somebody's paying them. You know what I'm saying? They have mm-hmm. no jobs. They have no... they have no intelligence, no foresight. But anyway, I'm originally from New York, you know, and I moved out here to Colorado Springs 13 years ago, and it was a conservative stronghold. But now, when I saw that today, oh, man, I got the arrow right in my heart as we speak.
0: Yeah, Colorado Springs is. That's where the Air Force Academy is. Is that not a conservative stronghold anymore?
18: No, not when you're seeing stuff like this. It's not like it used to be. No, not at all. And it's still good. But, you know, this is a military town. I'm a veteran. And what do you call it? You know, and proud of it. And when I saw that today, I should have went back and started debating.
0: Yeah,
18: because, you know, anyway, Mark, that's what I had to report, and I know you have probably other people on the line, and it was
0: pleasure. All right. Great call, Dennis. Thanks for your service. Hang in there. Let's go to Jay, San Jose, California. Jay, how are you? What's up?
19: I'm good, Mark. Wondering why it hasn't been brought up that this is nothing more than an invasion by the Islamists and Muslims.
0: Well, I brought up the other day, and I have other days, that it's a crusade.
19: Yeah, it really is. It really is. And it's more a takeover than anything else. And that needs to be addressed by our leading government bodies.
0: I don't know why these people, what do they think we elect them for? It's times like this, especially, where we need their help. They're in charge. You and I, we're not in charge. Now they need to do something about it. You got to ask your congressman. You got to ask your senator. Don't ask them. Tell them politely. Let's get this done now. This is getting out of control. And it's overwhelming our neighborhoods and communities. In our towns, it is. All right, my friend Jay, thank you for your call. It certainly is. Well, as we mentioned, Plattner has suspended his campaign. He suspended his campaign. And we have some Maine voters, Mainers, they call them, Mainers, on CNN yesterday asking them about replacing Plattner. Now, these are Democrats, so you can imagine. Cut 15, Mr. Producer, go.
20: Do you think he should drop out of the race?
21: That's a tough call, only because I don't know who the replacement's going to be. And we went through this with Harris when we, you know, it was a Biden-Harris ticket. And then Biden stepped out, moving Harris to the front. And then the other side could say, we didn't even get to vote for her.
0: Mm-hmm. Well, that's all true, but your Democrats did that. They backed this guy right to the end, and you Democrats voted for him in the Democrat primary. But now there's new information. By the way, this is why early voting is a problem, really early voting. What if this had come out in the general election, 2 weeks before the election, but you're voting a month before, and you voted for this guy? Wait a minute. He's accused of raping somebody? I already cast my vote. Early voting is stupid. Stupid. Representative Chrissy Houlihan, Democrat of Pennsylvania, on CNN today. She's a real loser. Cut 16, go.
22: What lessons do you think the Democratic Party should learn with what's happened?
0: I don't know if John Berman is dumb, but he always sounds dumb to me. Doesn't he to you, Mr. Producer? What do you think? Tell us more. Go ahead.
23: I'm not so certain that this is sort of a Democratic issue or a Republican issue.
0: Okay, let's stop right there. Yes, it is. It's a Democrat issue. It really is. It's your party. You nominated him. You endorsed him. He's running as a communist, former Nazi. Yeah. A Democratic Socialists of America, whatever they call them. Go ahead.
23: Place where we need to be able to have people who are running for office who embody the values that I think most Americans have.
0: Well, most Americans don't have the values of a Nazi or a communist or a woman abuser or somebody who does stuff in public bathrooms. I'm sorry. It is a Democrat thing, certainly in this case, Chrissy. May I call you Chrissy? I think I shall. Go ahead.
23: With the fact that we've gotten to a place where that doesn't necessarily happen, that we're not putting forward candidates that have that character that I think is really important. And that starts with the leadership at the top of our country. When it's okay to behave.
0: Oh, it's Trump's fault. See, it's Trump's fault. It's Trump's fault. Has she taken a stand on this maniac who's running in Michigan in the Democrat primary for Senate? No, of course not. No. It's not a Democrat thing. It's not a Republican thing. It's Trump. Trump's done it all. Don't you get it? Trump. Yeah, Trump. Abdul al-Sayed. That's the guy running in Michigan. And he's on Mehdi Hasan's show. Mehdi Hasan, who's a Brit, came into our country, unfortunately, is a jihadi. I got old tapes of this guy you wouldn't believe. But they're not embarrassed. They're not ashamed. They love it. They talk to each other. They promote each other. This is the jihadis right under our noses. Right under our noses. Cut 18. Go.
1: Do you define yourself as a socialist, a democratic socialist?
2: I don't, and it's largely because I'm a person of faith, and then everyone else has to bring empirics.
1: You would like to reform capitalism?
2: I would like to restructure a lot of the financialized incentives that sit right now that keep us making bad decisions, both for consumers and for the workers.
0: You see how smooth they speak? They have everything memorized. They haven't done crap in their lives. They haven't created a damn thing, nothing. And they want to remake the whole country in their own view. This is the problem. This is the problem. They want to destroy what's built the greatest country on the face of the earth. These people come into this country, or their parents came into this country, and they tell you capitalism is bad, the Declaration, the white supremacy, the Constitution, 1619, CRT, crazy. I'll be right back.
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34: There are lots of things you can measure to get an idea of how healthy you are at any given moment. Temperature, heart rate, blood pressure, just to name a few. But how about how healthy you will be and how long you're likely to live? According to a new study out of the University at Buffalo, two simple strength tests are pretty accurate at predicting longevity in older women. One is hand grip strength, and the other is how quickly people can stand up from a seated position without using their arms. By the way, I remember interviewing former President Jimmy Carter when he was quite old and being really impressed how he just popped out of the chair without using his arms. Not a lot of older people can actually do that. But I think the message here is that maintaining strength as you age is going to help you perform everyday activities, but also help you avoid injury and stay independent. I'm Dr. Sanjay Gupta, helping you live a better life.
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0: Let's go to James, Newport, New Hampshire. The great WNTK. James, how are you?
2: I'm doing good. Thank you very much. Listen, I love the show. I was in Iraq 06, 07. I was embedded with several Army units. And,
0: God bless.

0: people.
1: Well, the bottom line is this: if everybody tried to take away all the people, all my heritage and everything from the Holocaust, I mean, like, that's what's happening right now. I mean, mm-hmm. like, and I'm a Christian guy. I'm not a Jew, mm-hmm. and I'm mm-hmm. thinking, like, what the heck, man? I would fight to get your family out of there, to keep them safe. But I mm-hmm. still care about the Muslim people, you know. Mm-hmm. You know, as a
0: well,
1: Christian,
0: but I don't care about the IRGC. They are the SS. They are killers. That yeah. regime, they're killers. And I yeah. get your point, but you're not going to be able to negotiate with these people. Look, it's happening right in front of our eyes again. It's been happening for 47 years. All right, James. God bless you, man. Thank you for your service and your call. Much appreciated. Let's go to Ann, Salem, Oregon, the great KSLM. How are you, Ann?
2: Hi, I'm fine. I love your show. I grew up in Maine.
0: You're a Mainer? Or you were a Mainer?
2: Yeah. Yeah.
0: Mm-hmm.
2: I was born and grew up there. As soon as I graduated from high school, I was gone. That was in the 60s. And I was so shocked about this Graham Platner guy mm-hmm. to have the tattoo over his heart. And all this, I mean, his comment, oh, it's okay to rape a woman because she's a Republican. It's not okay to rape a woman no matter what her political thing is. It doesn't mm-hmm. matter.
0: Mm-hmm.
2: He's a total ass, and I was just shocked that this guy was running for the Senate.
0: Well, he has suspended his campaign. Honestly, it's been suspended for him. He is, but everybody remember what the Democrat Party was willing to do. They were willing to get behind him. They were spending millions on his campaign. They were in a parade going up to Maine and supporting him and endorsing him. To take out Susan Collins, who's a liberal Republican, for God's sakes. Thank you for your call, Ann. 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Really, we are. 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And you, the American people. God bless each and every one of you. See you tomorrow.
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11: He's out of the race. I'm Lisa LaSera, Fox News. Maine Democratic Senate hopeful Graham Platner made the announcement on social media about an hour and a half ago.
12: We are suspending campaign operations.
11: Platner faced multiple allegations of sexual misconduct with an ex-girlfriend accusing him of rape this week.
12: This is incredibly difficult because

0: I'm John Batchelor. Gordon Chang at Gordon G. Chang joins me, and we're looking at a story that is a moving story in Eurasia to do with the Strait of Hormuz. The Strait of Hormuz was declared open by the President of the United States some days past following the agreeing 14-point memo of understanding. However, events in these last hours during the NATO meeting in Ankara, Turkey, suggest that the memo of understanding is no longer in action, and that, as the President of the United States says to a NATO meeting, as far as I'm concerned, it's over, the memo of understanding, the Strait of Hormuz. In the meantime, before it was over, there was a list of favored nations by the Islamic Republic, and striking on that list were India and Pakistan, along with Russia and China and Iraq. Gordon, I come to you because Cameron joins us, but I puzzle about your reaction first and then your question for Cameron. What do you make of this idea that there was a favored list? Was that meant to acknowledge the obvious, attending the funeral? India did send a representative. Or was that an attempt to divide the allies from one another? Good day to you, Gordon.
1: Good day, John. And I think, of course, Iran was trying to divide the countries that had been arrayed against it. And it was trying to look for help from countries that could provide it. And India certainly is a critical country in that regard. But, you know, Iran always overplays its hand. It has had, I think, a very favorable position that it could exploit. For whatever reason, it was not able to do so. And I hope that President Trump right now finishes the job, because for whatever reason, the Iran regime cannot come to terms with the international community. This is not just 2026. This is decades, and it's time to end that regime.
0: I welcome Kamran Bokhari, senior director at the New Lines Institute for Strategy and Policy, also a senior fellow at the Middle East Policy Forum, our colleague. Gordon, you have a question for Kamran.
1: Cameron, I'm sure you didn't agree with very much of what I said, but let me ask you, what is your reaction to these developments in the last 12 hours?
2: I don't disagree with you, Gordon. My reaction is, you know, this was expected. I mean, was anybody thinking that this MOU is going to lead us to sort of, you know, a deal? It was always going to be at best bumpy. And I've been saying that the Iranian situation on the home front is very fragile. In order for a country to abide by a deal, it has to have all the ducks in row on the home front. Clearly, that's not the case. We have a supreme leader whom we don't know is the supreme leader. We have the guards calling the shots, and they're divided. And there's just so many factions in that, you know, in the regime. So I don't think they're all on the same page. I think that they are trying to balance between the MOU with the U.S. and maintaining, you know, coherence on the home front. That leads them to conduct these strikes. So this isn't surprising at all.
0: India and Pakistan welcomed on the list for Islamic Republic of Iran. India and Pakistan are at odds over Kashmir, over issues to do with their history. So this is a very confusing time, Kamran. So I want to take them one at a time. Pakistan has been seen as aiding this process of resolving the conflict over the Strait of Hormuz. I wasn't associating India with aiding it. Has Pakistan got out front here? Has it gained things in these last days? Given that the violence is starting again, I understand that. But is Pakistan in a new role in the Middle East?
2: Yeah, and I think that, look, you know, the Iranians lumping all these countries together, you know, is an effort on their part to look good and say, we have all these relationships and we're a big player in West Asia. And so that's that. As far as the Indians and the Pakistanis are concerned, the Pakistanis are not just involved in these sort of mediation talks between the U.S. and Iran. Pakistan is also playing a role in the Gaza Board of Peace. Pakistan also has a strategic mutual defense agreement with Saudi Arabia that it signed last September and is being operationalized. Pakistan is also working with the Turks bring the Libyan civil war to an end. So there is a role. The problem for Pakistan is not its Middle Eastern role. It's things more on the home front. They have an economy that's, you know, chugging along, but, you know, far from where it needs to be. It has a huge security problem on its western flank. There's the lingering political dispute between the military and the largest political movement in the country. You have the feud, the decades old feud with India that is sort of frozen, and it's that whole relationship is not going anywhere. And so these are problems. So Pakistan's problems are more closer to home, first at home and then more closer to home. But in a paradoxical way, despite all those issues, it still seems to be playing a role in the Middle East.
0: Gordon, you have a question for Kamran.
1: Kamran, my impression has been that despite all the problems at home, and the Baluch insurgency is certainly, I think, one that's going to get worse, but despite all these problems at home, it's been my impression that Pakistan has done extremely well over the last 9 months or so in terms of its international profile. Do you think it can continue this?
2: I think so. I mean, if you look at the Trump administration's new geostrategy for global management based on burden sharing and burden shifting, it requires as many allies and partner nations to pick up, you know, primary responsibility for security and stability in their respective regions. So there are the Turks, the Saudis, Israel. Then you have Pakistan playing a huge role. Pakistan, you know, is a stakeholder, not just in the Middle East, but South Asia and Central Asia as well. So I think that this is going to continue. The question is, to what extent can the Pakistanis be effective? You can always have a role. But what is the effectiveness? So far, if you look at the Pakistani effectiveness, you see that there is a deal that is signed. But then the Iranians are, you know, violating those deals by these attacks. So that sort of begs the question, you know, are the Pakistanis able to influence them such that they can bring them in earnest to the table, or are they being exploited by the Iranians?
0: Quickly, Kamran, India. India's been buying Russian oil. India right now is included in this favored nation list issued by Islamic Republic. India sent a representative, I believe, to the funeral. I'm not seeing this being at odds with India's posture in the world. It wants to participate in all the forums. Is there anything surprising here about the way India is conducting itself? We have 30 seconds.
2: Yeah, I mean, look, India's role is evolving too. The old role was align with the U.S. and counter China. Now that the U.S. and China are trying to reach an understanding of sorts to manage their rivalry, India's role has to shift as well. And you see that. The Japanese prime minister was in India last week.
0: Right.
2: Prime Minister Modi this week is in Indonesia, Australia, and New Zealand. There are growing relationships with Vietnam. So I think India is going to be playing a role in the Indo-Pacific basin, not the one that it was trying to play previously. This is a much more, you know, burden sharing, burden shifting type of a situation for India.
0: Thank you. Kamran Bokhari, Senior Director, New Lines Institute for Strategy and Policy. Gordon Chang, I'm John Batchelor.
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0: I'm John Batchelor. Gordon Chang, at Gordon G. Chang, joins me, and we're eager to hear from Rebecca Grant, our colleague, Vice President of the Lexington Institute, to understand the crisis caused by the People's Republic of China's PLAN Navy deciding to use one of its few very noisy boomers, it's a missile boat, in the South China Sea, we're told, firing a 10,000-kilometer missile into the nuclear-free zone of the Pacific, overflying northern Luzon, overflying Japanese space, overflying Palau, the Northern Marianas, the Marshall Islands, the Micronesia, aiming towards Fiji, where the Prime Minister of Australia was in concert with the leadership in Fiji. Knowing all of this, and the Chinese went ahead and did it the day before a NATO meeting, while RIMPAC is going on in Hawaii, and I've already mentioned that the Prime Minister of Australia was in Fiji where the missile was headed. Rebecca, I'm trying to figure this was coincidence. How do you read it? Good evening to you.
1: This was the most obnoxious possible flight route for a test missile. It also comes as Russia and China gear up for their naval exercises. And, you know, it was just last year that a Chinese submarine joined those exercises for the first time. And now we have this test. It's worrying at so many levels. But let me just point out the contrast. When the U.S. last did a test of our D-5 missile in the Atlantic last fall, it was an overwater route. The lat-longs were given out to everybody. We actually tested four different missiles, and they went into the waters of the Atlantic, some down as far as off the coast of Africa. Here we have China choosing deliberately to overfly contested territory, to overfly sovereign states, just the most obnoxious test imaginable.
0: Gordon, you have a question.
2: Rebecca, I get the sense that China, especially over the last month or so, has become much more aggressive and provocative. Do you have a reason for this?
1: It is just, it is staggering, really. And one can think of so many reasons. Is this part of Xi trying to exert his control and power domestically? Did he end up firing too many senior officers and they're getting out of control? Does he think that President Trump has relaxed America's vigilance in the Pacific? Because if so, he's absolutely wrong. And what scares me about this test, of course, is China's quest not only to fill out the nuclear triad, but to greatly increase their status as a nuclear power. Now about 600 warheads, up from just a few hundred, and on track to reach a total of about 1,000 nuclear warheads by 2030, and then go straight to 1,500. There's no need for China to be building out its nuclear force. But this test of their, as John says, rather noisy submarine and this nuclear-armed missile shows us that they are intent on being a world nuclear power.
0: Detail, technical language. The Global Times described this as a sea-based deterrence and counterstrike. Rebecca, unpacking that, sea-based deterrence means first strike. Is there anything else it could mean?
1: I think that's what it is intended to mean, for China to say that they do have this ability. Now, as we know, the U.S. is busily building the Columbia class, which is our advanced boomer, nuclear-powered, nuclear-armed submarine that will replace our Ohio class. That's a top priority, so important that Deputy Secretary of War Feinberg has put an admiral in charge just of that program with special authorities to accelerate it and get it going. But, you know, what we see with China is they have a much smaller submarine force than we do, but intent on making it part of this triad. And it just shows you that China really is willing to go to all lengths to achieve this military dominance. And flying it over the path that they did is deliberately designed to intimidate the Philippines, to intimidate Australia, Fiji. You know, everybody in the region called this one correctly.
0: Gordon, you have a question.
2: Rebecca, Senator Markey, Edmund Markey of Massachusetts, and Senator Bernie Sanders, the independent from Vermont, have proposed substantial reductions in the Columbia class. And they've also proposed substantial reductions in the U.S. nuclear force. Will those proposals gain any traction in Washington these days?
1: Not with China on the rise and Russia still a menace. On the contrary, I think modernizing the nuclear triad is probably the number one priority. We've got a very large defense budget request there, and we've got programs that are actually doing extremely well. The B-21 is the bomber leg. That program has been accelerated because it's ahead of schedule and performing very well in flight test. And they have just restructured the Sentinel, which is the new ICBM to replace Minuteman, made some important changes there to get that program on track so it will field quickly. And then, of course, Columbia-class, as you said, the first boat is due to take up its role as early as 2030, 2031. And, you know, our lawmakers have to realize that this is essential in a way that it never even was in the past, because now we have to deter both Russia and China.
0: I note that the Russians and the Chinese are conducting a joint exercise simultaneously with RIMPAC, although far away on the Asian continent. And here's the puzzle, Rebecca. The submarine that fired the missile was not listed on the manifest of the joint exercises. It was not named. And there are submarines involved in the joint exercise with Russia. Are there rules about these joint exercises that you have to list everybody that's present because it could be hostile if you don't?
1: Well, it's always nice to give out the notice to mariners and make sure everybody knows what's going on, but China doesn't seem to play by those rules. And the fact is, China knows that we still have the advantage in the Pacific. We've got the ability to close that long-range kill chain. Our aircraft carriers are involved in that. We are waiting now very shortly to hear the announcement of the Navy's new stealth fighter for the carriers that will allow them to stand off and strike at even deeper ranges. And then we have a dominance in space, which actually is critical to shutting down China's ability to target. Add to that, we really are number one when it comes to submarines. No one can touch the U.S. Navy. The Chinese know that perfectly well, despite this obnoxious flourish test shot that they just did. They still have a long, long way to go to catch up to our ability to handle the undersea conflict. We have increasing numbers of unmanned systems that are able to shape that undersea environment as well. So China's not in a good place tactically in the Pacific, but I think that their willingness to do this shot shows us that they are still struggling to show their control and mastery.
0: Gordon, we have a minute for a quick question.
2: Rebecca, it seems that the U.S. Navy has done very well in terms of developing unmanned systems. If you can talk just a little bit about that, because I think this is so critical.
1: Well, one is a very large unmanned system called Orca. It's about the size of a Mack truck, and it has a role in emplacing and monitoring in the seabed. We saw on the other end of the spectrum the Saronic Corsair that picked up the two Apache crew members who were down in the Strait of Hormuz. This is an unmanned speedboat. We've got about 25 of those. Right now, we're looking at building up the Navy, but also building up the unmanned Navy to give us more options for maneuver, firepower, and sensing, and nowhere more important than in this undersea world. Actually, much of our mine surveillance and clearing is now done by undersea drones as well.
0: Rebecca Grant, Vice President of the Lexington Institute, our guide on the U.S. Navy matters. Gordon Chang at Gordon G. Chang. I'm John Batchelor.
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16: Fox News, I'm Sue Guzman. Democrat Graham Plattner dropping out of the U.S. Senate race in Maine after a new allegation of sexual assault. He said on X Wednesday night,
17: I think as many of you know, over the past couple days, I have faced some very serious allegations, and I just want to make it clear, this is all false. The things that have been claimed did not happen. It's not real.
16: Ahead of the announcement, the Maine Democratic Party said it will hold a nominating convention to select a new nominee to face off against incumbent GOP Senator Susan Collins in November. And after declaring the truce is over, President Trump launching a second night of attacks on Iran.
18: CENTCOM then confirmed it had conducted additional strikes against Iran to, quote, further degrade their ability to threaten the freedom of navigation in the Strait of Hormuz.
16: Fox's Jessica Rosenthal reporting, and the U.S. now says those attacks are over. 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
24: A better life with Dr. Sanjay Gupta.
25: A colleague of mine went to a meeting of the primetime seniors the other week. There are programs like this all over the country for people in their 60s, 70s, 80s, and beyond to stay active. It's not just something to keep older folks busy. It helps to keep their bodies in shape and their brains sharp. Showing up with a good attitude is a must, and research shows that having the right mindset actually does lead to better physical aging. So if you need some suggestions to boost your positivity, experts we talked to recommended focusing on goals, which can boost your confidence. Practice gratitude, they said. One of the seniors my colleague met told her that just waking up in the morning is, quote, better than the alternative. That's true. Focus on the things you can control. Diet and exercise. And very importantly, surround yourself with positive people, because that can be contagious. I'm Dr. Sanjay Gupta, helping you live a better life.
26: Blame.

0: I'm John Batchelor, Gordon Chang at Gordon G. Chang, my colleague and co-host and friend. I go to the reporting from the Wall Street Journal. China releases imprisoned pastor Ezra Jin after U.S. pressure. Leader of prominent Chinese underground church, writes the subhead, arrives in Los Angeles. We're very pleased to be able to comment on this because Piero Tozzi of the America First Institute joins us. Help us understand, this is Christianity, Christianity under pressure, Christianity behind the Iron Curtain, Christianity released due to the good offices of people in the United States, including our colleague Piero. However, I need a backstory, Piero. Ezra Jin.
1: John and Gordon, great to be here. I think this really, the credit does go to President Trump here because he did raise the case of Pastor Ezra Jin in his meeting with Xi Jinping quite prominently and publicly. And I think that in terms of deliverables from the summit, this was one that was achievable. I think there was a full press on it. Ivan Kanapathy over at NSC, State Department. So I think this was important. But what it does tell us, though, it shouldn't be one and done, because I think there is a tremendous amount of persecution that persists, and also political prisoners, prisoners of conscience, their religious prisoners, including 8 members of the Zion Church, Pastor Jin's church, that remain imprisoned. There are a number of other recent arrests. Guo Kuangfu from the Light of Zion Church was also arrested shortly after Pastor Jin and his congregation. There's Wang Yi, who's been in prison for a number of years, and he's really an important figure because he's written about conscience. Some people compare him to the Martin Luther King of China, too. And there are also a number of Catholic bishops that are considered members of the underground church that have been missing. Bishop Peter Shao, for example.
0: Piero, to frame the story, help people understand, what does it mean, underground church?
1: So the Catholic Church and also the Protestant churches have a church that doesn't answer to Caesar, basically. If you go to that, render unto God the things that are God's, render unto Caesar the things that are Caesar's. The Chinese Communist Party has created what they term patriotic churches, both in the Protestant realm and then also in the Catholic church as well. In fact, it's interesting. Pastor Jin began his seminary studies in the patriotic church, too. He was originally a patriotic church pastor, but because of eventually came to believe that this was incompatible with having a full Christian ministry. So he went, I guess you could say, unofficial, which we often call the underground church. So he was pretty open. They were based in Beijing. It was COVID, really, that allowed them, the churches were closed during COVID, as everything else was in China. But they went online and had a real tremendous online growth, and that was part of the crackdown. This was, they were using unauthorized channels to communicate, so that became part of the government case, as it were, against Zion Church and also many other churches. That, and if you collect tithes, as any church does, you put money in the plate on Sunday, that's deemed illegal if you're not a registered official church.
0: Gordon, you have a question for Piero.
2: Piero, you mentioned that there's 2 patriotic official churches that are Christian, the Catholic and the Protestant one, but there's also the underground churches, one Catholic and the underground Protestant congregations. Yes. What is really important, and you mentioned Wang Yi of the Early Rain Covenant Church, which is an unofficial underground Protestant church. It seems to have flourished in the face of all this prosecution and persecution. Especially, there was a raid last April of the Early Rain Covenant Church. But it seems that the church has flourished since then. If you can talk a little bit about this dynamic, about persecution leading to essentially a revival of Christianity in China.
1: Yeah, no, I think, you know, it was the St. Justin Martyrs that said that the blood of the martyrs is the seed of the church. And I think we see that as well. I mean, there is a vacuum in China. Does the Communist Party really believe in historical determinism? Do they believe in Marxist ideology? Or have they become very, very cynical and it's about the maintenance of power? So you have essentially a void there that, you know, it needs to be filled. People do desire, like a heart to water, like a deer to water. There's an innate desire for God. St. Augustine says, every heart is restless, O Lord, until it finds rest in you. So I think there is this, this ferment in China, and that's why you see the growth of Christianity in particular. Certainly more, I think the house church, you know, I think the Sino-Vatican Accord, there's this feeling a little bit of demoralization within the underground Catholic Church as well, the sense of abandonment. So you probably see greater vibrancy now among Protestant house church movements. But, you know, you and I, Gordon, have had some exchanges on Hong Kong where the Christian witness there in Hong Kong is Catholic for the most part, and most prominently, of course, Jimmy Lai, but also Cardinal Zen, that are real voices for human dignity, for freedom. But also, if you read Jimmy Lai's prayers from prison, and I've, you know, read some of them that have been shared with me, and it really is beautiful. I do believe that we're going to see, at some point in the future, maybe a Saint Jimmy. There's, you know, St. James the Greater, St. James the Lesser, and then there's St. Jimmy as well in the future. But that, you know, and when you do have people who are persecuted, like Pastor Ezra Jin, like Jimmy Lai, for their faith, that becomes, I think, a tremendous witness, and that becomes attractive. Heroism, courage is compelling, and it's attractive. And it, like we said, there's a void there that that needs to be filled, in a yearning.
0: Gordon, what is it that the Xi Jinping time in government derives from persecuting Christian pastors? Why do they do it?
2: Well, they do it because that's what they always do. They're communists, and that's what communists do. And they believe that through sheer force of will and force, they can get people to do anything they want. But we have seen that that's not the case with regard to the house Protestant churches in China, because as they persecute these congregations, they grow and they become more fervent. And I think the Communist Party is very afraid of the fervor of Christians in China. They shouldn't be, because these are people who don't want to be in opposition to the state, but China is forcing them into opposition and therefore creating an enemy where none existed before.
0: So it doesn't make them money. It doesn't improve their GDP. It doesn't have anything to do with the troubled economy. It's entirely a matter of what, prejudice from their early schooling?
2: Control. It's communist control.
1: Yeah. And I think that's an important point. You know, we often hear communist China described as authoritarian. That's wrong. It's totalitarian. It is a ideological Marxist system of government. Not just Marxist, they're also Chinese Marxist-Leninist. Chinese Leninist, which also means that they're legalists. You have this indigenous system of political theory in China that dates back to the very first dynasty that unified China, called legalism. And that is a proto-totalitarian theory of government. So that merged with Marxism, Leninism, Maoism, and now Shiism is the ideology. And that's also why you hear this phrase, cynicization of religion, which they don't accept Christianity, for example, or Islam as well, you know, because they say that it's foreign and it has to be cynicized to make more Chinese. But it's not a question of being more Chinese. It's conforming to the dictates of the party. You know, Christianity in China has always been somewhat enculturated. So it's, you know, Matteo Ricci, the great Jesuit missionary, had this wonderful dialogue with Confucian thought, expressing Christianity in Confucian terms. So the premise, or the name of cynicization, I think, is wrong and incorrect. fact, the church doesn't need to be more Chinese because the church naturally appeals across cultures. What sinicization means is conforming to the dictate of the Chinese Communist Party, which is, again, totalitarian, as you know, Gordon was saying.
0: And Gordon, does the state regard Christianity as a threat to the discipline of the state?
2: Yes. And we got to understand that it's not just Christianity. It is, if you form, for instance, and this is a real example, a group in Beijing dedicated to ducks, they will take your regime, they'll take your group and break it apart and imprison you. So this is ridiculous. It's an obsessive desire for control. And so they see the Christians and they worry about it. But they shouldn't, because Christians are not going to try to bring down the state. But right now, what we are seeing is a regime that has created perhaps more than 100 million enemies, because the underground Protestant church, which can't be counted, could very well number over 100 million people in China.
0: Piero, is there a sense that the Christian church is growing in China or standing still? Is there any number that makes sense?
1: Yeah, no, I think that Gordon's estimate of maybe 100 million is probably accurate. I think that it was David Akeman wrote that book, Jesus in Beijing, a number of years ago, where he compared it to basically the church during the time of Diocletian. If one remembers one's history, it was under Diocletian that you had this tremendous persecution of the church, a wave of persecution of the church. But within a generation, say that's the late 3rd century. So Constantine comes on the scene, was around 312. The Edict of Toleration tolerates Christianity. And by the end of the 4th century, during the reign of Theodosius, the empire became Christian. I think, would be to overstate where China is now. But I think the Diocletian metaphor or analogy is telling, because we're seeing persecution, and despite that, you're seeing growth in the church. Again, there's this void that needs to be filled.
0: Piero Tozzi of the America First Institute, Gordon Chang at Gordon G. Chang. I'm John Batchelor.
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11: Few people now have asked me about a TikTok trend that they've come across. It's called 75 Hard. The challenge was created by entrepreneur and author Andy Frisella, who calls it a, quote, transformative mental toughness program and an Ironman for your brain. So here's what it entails. Eat a structured diet with no alcohol, drink a gallon of water, read 10 pages of nonfiction, take a progress photo, and complete 2 45-minute workouts, one of them outdoors, every day for 75 days. Quite a challenge. We asked CNN fitness contributor Dana Santis about this, who reminded us that sustainable fitness isn't about punishment or proving discipline through extremes. It's about building habits that integrate into your lifestyle in a way that feels supportive and repeatable. If you ask me, that's going to be the key to long-term success. I'm Dr. Sanjay Gupta, helping you live a better life.
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0: I'm John Batchelor with Gordon Chang at Gordon G. Chang, and Pierre Otozzi of the First America First Institute is here with us, and we're looking at an event over these last days that require interpretation. Pierre, for reasons that are as yet completely unexplained to my satisfaction, the People's Republic of China's PLA Navy chose during RIMPAC, during a joint Russian-Chinese exercise, military exercise off the coast of Asia, during the day before NATO, to fire a 10,000-kilometer missile into the nuclear-free zone of the Pacific, overflying Philippines, Japan, and all the island sovereignties in between, mostly associated with the United States, including Australia. A puzzle. Now, the puzzle doesn't have anything to do with whatsoever the purging that's been going on at the military commission, in the Navy, in the Army, she firing general after general that he advanced over the course of his three terms, near four terms now. However, the puzzle is, does it connect? Did they fire the missile? And how does that make any sense that he's purged so many generals and leaders and now he's firing a missile? I can't put these things together. Can you help me?
1: Well, you know, I think in some ways there's a consistency because you've seen this very aggressive attitude, whether it's wolf warrior diplomacy, but also directed towards the Philippines, Japan, Taiwan. If you look at China's land border with India, the clashes a number of years ago along what was called the line of actual control. So there has been this consistent aggressive posture. I think what is different and what you point to is the instability at the highest levels of the Central Military Commission. There was the purging of a very powerful general earlier this year, Zhang Youxia. And in many ways, I think, you know, the last year's purges of Xi's people were probably committed by Zhang Youxia. There had been this tension there within the Central Military Commission. But once Xi was able to isolate Zhang and to move him, he has had greater control over the Central Military Commission. There are still tensions there. The Politburo, for example, wouldn't ratify the purging of Zhang Youxia, in part because Zhang Youxia was also a Politburo Central Commission member as well. But I think what we are starting to see is Xi then trying to assert control and acting out in some way. So yes, there's a consistency with past sort of belligerency towards neighbors, but this does seem to escalate things. Again, the missiles also flew over the second island chain. We often focus on that first, Japan and the Philippines in particular, forming that chain that constrains China's navy. But there also is a second island chain that includes these Pacific Trust territories, Palau, Micronesia, Federated States of Micronesia as well. And that, I think, the missile, that the flyover, was also a challenge there to our second island chain.
0: Gordon, you have a question about the missiles for Piero.
2: Piero, when we go back to John's initial inquiry about connection, it seems to me that Xi Jinping is creating international tension to prevent other senior Communist Party figures from challenging him. Because if you do create this incident, everyone has to rally behind the leader. It's very hard to figure out what's going on in China now because it's becoming more opaque. But it seems, you know, when you put your finger on it, when you talk about General Zhang Youxia, who was at least sidelined in January, at least for the moment, if you could talk a little bit about your sense of what's going to happen to General Zhang Youxia, because it seems to me that's the critical question with regard to the development of Xi's relationship with the military.
0: We have a little more than a minute, Pierre. Go ahead.
1: Yeah, no, I think that the tension with the military is very real with the PLA. Again, it's important to keep in mind that the People's Liberation Army is not a national army. It's the armed wing of the Chinese Communist Party. And insofar as you have factions within the Chinese Communist Party, that's also evident in the PLA. And even more so, you know, Mao Zedong said that power flows from the barrel of a gun. Xi Jinping does have control over the propaganda apparatus, the Ministry of State Security, the much of the party apparatus itself. They do have these elders and other factions within the party. What he had not been able to control was the People's Liberation Army, and a series of purges going back to a general named Liu Yajou, who had opposed him on Taiwan and also Xinjiang policy. That was probably the first in a series of purges and incidents there that alienated many within the PLA. So his

0: What does life after service look like? You might think it means slowing down or taking a step back. But for the BFW, it means stepping up. 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Because a veteran's mission never truly ends, and neither does ours. The BFW, still leading, still advancing, still serving. Get involved at stillserving.org.
1: 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All your gear that's on the ground, that's what you're not going to have in a fight.
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13: Senate bid suspended. I'm Sue Guzman, Fox News. Maine Democratic Senate nominee Graham Plantner announcing Wednesday he's suspending his campaign and plans to withdraw from the U.S. Senate race following new sexual assault allegations. The latest from Fox's Kevin Gore.
14: In a video posted to X, Plantner again denied sexual assault allegations against him, saying he'll continue advocating for the issues that fueled his campaign. And he pushed back on reports that he somehow wants to handpick his successor. Plantner's exit follows demands from more than 40 Democratic leaders, including Bernie Sanders, that he leave the race. Now the scramble begins, and Democrats don't have a lot of time. The Maine Democratic Party is preparing to choose a new nominee and has already announced plans for a nominating convention with former Maine Senate President Troy Jackson and several other Democrats weighing bids.
13: The party must choose a new nominee by July 27th. President Trump putting Iran on notice for a second night in a row. Fox's Mike Tobin reports.
15: Central Command confirms that another round of airstrikes is underway in Iran. Quote, to further degrade Iran's ability to interfere with the freedom of navigation in the Strait of Hormuz. The president indicated that he had just lost his patience with his Iranian counterparts.
16: They're cuckoo. There's something wrong with these people. And for 47 years, they've been the bully of the Middle East, and they're not the bully anymore.
15: CENTCOM says the U.S. now has 20 warships in the region, two carrier strike groups.
13: U.S. says it has ended its latest round of airstrikes after hitting 90 targets. Oil prices climbed Thursday after the U.S.'s latest round of strikes against Iran. And the number of people confirmed dead in Venezuela's massive twin earthquakes, topping 3,800. Nearly 17,000 are injured and tens of thousands remain unaccounted for. 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
6: President Trump and NATO Secretary General says this week's leader summit in Turkey was a big success. But how is the alliance set for the future? Here's Fox's Jonathan Savage.
7: This summit was meant to show NATO's preparing for a new reality where the U.S. takes less of a role defending Europe. But it began with President Trump criticizing some allies. Not a problem, said Secretary General Mark Rutte.
8: I truly believe in families which are able to deal with disagreements and do not try to put them under the carpet. Because you know, one day it will burst out and then it's too late.
7: President Trump and Secretary General Rutte both talked about unity as the summit ended, but they emphasized that unity depends on European leaders keeping their promise to shoulder more of the burden. In Ankara, Turkey, Jonathan Savage, Fox News.
6: A video testimony from Lance Twiggs, the former lover of suspected Charlie Kirk assassin Tyler Robinson, will be played in court Thursday as a week-long hearing nears its end. Details from Fox's Claudia Cowan.
9: Twiggs sat down with investigators and prosecutors on April 20th and has been keeping a low profile. Now, the defense successfully fought to get some parts of this video edited out before it is played, specifically where Twiggs relays Robinson's words that could be taken as confessions. The court also saw video of Robinson at the Washington County Sheriff's Department in the early morning hours of September 12th. That is where he surrendered with the help of his parents 2 days after Charlie Kirk was killed. Robinson's parents have been in the courtroom every day this week, as has Charlie Kirk's widow.
6: The full video expected to show Twiggs discussing texts, chat logs, and a note that the defense says prosecutors and the public would consider a confession from Robinson. And President Trump posting on Truth Social that he wants to ask the Supreme Court to rehear the case challenging his executive order ending birthright citizenship. The court last month rejected his attempt to restrict it. I'm Sue Guzman. This is Fox News.
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0: I'm John Batchelor. This is the New World Report. Professor Evan Ellis, U.S. Army War College Strategic Studies Institute. To Venezuela, the tragedy on top of the long, long struggle by the people of Venezuela to shed themselves of gangland leadership. The headline in the Reuters is not promising. Venezuela volunteers dig graves for quake victims as U.S. defends government relief effort. Subhead. At the La Esperanza Cemetery in western Venezuela, local volunteers have been digging graves for victims of the country's devastating twin earthquakes, unloading coffins and helping families search for loved ones. That's the condition of Venezuela now. The photographs tell you everything. Buildings collapsed into rubble, digging out survivors even these many days after the original quakes. And the government, defended by the U.S. The puzzle here is, what government? The Rodriguez brother and sister are gangland. The apparatus called the cabinet, gangland. Maduro is in New York, but his gang is the government, so-called, and the U.S. is defending it. I also mentioned that Ms. Machado, leader of the opposition, continues to seek to return to Venezuela and is barred by, as best I can tell, the U.S. government and the Trump administration. Professor, a very good evening to you. I begin with the question of how many are missing and what lies ahead in the rescue efforts. The last number I had from the opposition, this was fresh right after the event, was between 45 and 50,000 unaccounted for. The official number right now of dead is in the 5,000s. What numbers have you seen? Good evening to you, Evan.
1: Good evening to John. The latest people missing that I have seen is going on 69,000. Of course, as people realize that they haven't, you know, been reported in, obviously that number goes up. Estimated about almost 17,000 people have been injured. Estimated some 18,000 people have been homeless. At least 800 buildings have been, so to speak, badly damaged. So it really is a tragedy, both in terms of the death and the destruction and you know, frankly, the response, which has been more than inadequate, as you've alluded to.
0: Yes, the government relief effort defended by the U.S. Defended how? What is it that we, that our representatives are asserting needs to happen to get things to improve in a faster pace? What are they pointing to?
1: Well, the issue, John, is that it was noted, first of all, that the response of the Venezuelan state, who, of course, was there present on the ground in La Guajira, the epicenter, was slow, that getting the excavation equipment, getting the search and rescue teams, you know, that was very slow to happen. And then after that happened, the Army tried to supervise the operation, but really has not had the equipment or capacity, but has seemed to do more to try to, you know, interfere with rescue workers in the interest of control, but there's been a lot of criticism. There was a film footage of the Minister of the Interior, Diosdado Cabello, linked to multiple criminal activities, of course, in the past, basically, you know, telling, you know, U.S. rescue workers that they couldn't pass into certain areas. There have been rumors that maybe there were, you know, Venezuelan intelligence Sabine safe houses or various criminal activities that the government wished to cover up, which were involved in some of those spaces in the popular neighborhoods that had collapsed. And so there's a lot of questions. You know, the U.S., of course, trying to provide reassurance, our charge de affairs on the ground, John Barrett, saying that at least in technical terms, the Venezuelan government has been fully compliant. But as you alluded to, John, it really raises the fundamental question of democracy in Venezuela. Because if we go back a little bit of history, which shouldn't be history, but, you know, July 28th, 2024, Maria Corina Machado and Edmundo Gonzalez overwhelmingly won the last legitimate Venezuelan presidential election. The vote count that they had with, you know, public ballots from 85% of the stations to prove it show that they won, you know, by about a 2-to-1 margin. margin. Of course, that election was never recognized. You know, the U.S. government for a while said that we recognize, Edmundo González as the, basically the de jure government. But now after the capture on January 3rd of President Maduro, basically turning over things to his Vice President Delcy Rodriguez and her brother Jorge, as you alluded to. So the bottom line is sadly, the democratically elected government, it was never, put into power. And as you allude to also, we now have this dystopian reality in which the person who is at least de jure the Vice President of Venezuela, Maria Corina Machado, and seen by many as the mother of Venezuelan democracy, she has wanted to get back into the country to help call attention to and aid the Venezuelan earthquake victims. The public reports are initially people in the Trump State Department said this is a pain that she keeps wanting to come back. What a nuisance! And the latest public report was that she tried to take a plane from the U.S. to Curaçao and enter via Curaçao, which is just a short boat ride from Venezuela. And the report was that over U.S. airspace, her plane was ordered to stop and turn back and not go to Curaçao. So if that is true, it would suggest that for whatever reasons, strategic or political or otherwise, the U.S. Prevented the person who was once considered the legitimate leader of Venezuela from coming in to participate in the support for her people, and basically has left the response operation in the hands of the people who, as you point out, are the non-elected thugs, but the thugs that we have chosen to work with as we try to restore Venezuela.
0: What is it that Ms. Machado represents that the administration is concerned for or about, or why they're keeping her from visiting, at least visiting the country that's in ruins? What is the downside of her being there?
1: John, my personal attempt is it strategically puts the administration in an awkward position because knowing that Edmundo González and Maria Corina Machado were the legitimately and overwhelmingly elected government, but out of fear that that they would not be able to essentially manage a stable, peaceful, democratic transition. After the capture of Nicolas Maduro, we chose to work with the Vice President Delcy Rodriguez first to try to stabilize the country, but that left in place the security apparatus, Sabine, that left in place a lot of the criminal activities in the countryside and in the mining belt, that left a lot of the corrupt apparatus, and then we lifted a lot of the sanctions. We allowed oil to start flowing again. But at the end of the day, one could say in the interest of stability and restoring economic activity and getting access once again to Venezuelan oil, essentially we had kind of said, okay, well, wait on this restoration of democracy part. And so the fact now that Maria Corina Machado wants to publicly come back in this moment of tragedy puts essentially the U.S. administration and the arguably pragmatic choice that it's made in a very uncomfortable position where, the presence of the democratically elected leader considered the mother of Venezuela, if you have her in the middle of things, that's a reminder of the fact that the democratic leader is not in power and, the U.S. government is essentially working with the same thugs, although having, grabbed the key thug in the January 3rd operation.
0: We're told there's a transition underway. We're told it's in phases. We're told that democracy to return needs a vote. We're told there will be a vote. Is all that correct? Have I overstated the version that we get from the State Department? All of those things will happen. Where are we in the phases?
1: Well, the official posture is that there are three phases. One is essentially stabilization, which was essentially to prevent the country from exploding after the U.S. operation. Number two, the reopening, and so you've seen the lifting of oil sanctions and mining activities and other things and some of those big oil deals. So the oil is flowing once again. You have some investors coming back in, and so theoretically, the phase three was going to be a transition to democracy. And indeed, Secretary Rubio has said, okay, Venezuela needs to make more progress toward this. There is no definite timeline for an election. The State Department has indicated that there's a lot of things legitimately you need to do before you have an election, like purging the voter rolls and so getting some of the corruption out of that and establishing viable mechanisms. However, there has not yet been any progress towards doing those things that you have to do before you can set a viable date for an election. And nobody seems to actually want to set a date at this point. And so the question is, when will all this happen? When will we even start down that process? And so I think that's part of the kind of uncomfortable space that, the way that we're proceeding created the situation. And with the earthquake, which has obviously become priority number one, the role of the legitimate democratically elected, now Vice President Maria Corina Machado, creates a certain discomfort for those pragmatic choices that have been taken.
0: A year from now, what does Caracas look like? Does it look like Port-au-Prince 15 years later? The buildings are still in ruins and they live in the trash. Or does it transform itself? Do we get work crews in there and remove the rubble and find all the bodies a year from now?
1: The reality, John, I suspect, is it's going to be a little bit of both. We can remember that historically, times like the 1972 earthquake in Nicaragua and others in Central America, that these disasters and perceptions that corrupt governments basically robbed or ineffectively responded to the disaster efforts were factors in those later government replacement. And so, certainly there's going to be a lot of attention to essentially the situation in with the government now. A colleague put it very well. He said, this corrupt state is one that had preserved its coercive capacities while at the same time it allowed its administrative capacities to serve the Venezuelan people to atrophy. And so I suspect that you will continue to have a lot of private sector activities and people rebuilding certain things, but I also suspect that you're going to see a lot of corruption and a lot of inefficiency administering the aid. So I suspect that we will have a combination of some restoration and reopening a year from now, but you're also going to have an awful lot of other things that continue to essentially fester and never get restored. And at the end of the day, it's the old adage, you break it, you bought it. The fact that the U.S. has chosen to continue embracing the Delcy the Delcy Rodriguez government means that there's going to be a lot of expectations that the U.S. will help to restore Venezuela, restore the economy, provide tangible benefits. And of course, we're operating now with a largely dismantled USAID organization, a largely defunded FEMA organization, if we go back to some of the Elon Musk reforms in the beginning of the current administration. So at the end of the day, there's going to be a lot of pressure on the U.S. to deliver, a lot of pressure on the Delcy Rodriguez government to deliver. And if that does not meet expectations, there's going to be a lot of pressure, I suspect, for political change and a lot of hard questions being asked.
0: March to the sound of elections. We've got two to tuck together, Peru and Colombia. Evan Ellis, U.S. Army War College. I'm John Batchelor.
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6: 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Campus Reform is exposing this waste, calling out taxpayer-funded grants that embarrass our institutions. 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A series brought to you by the Leadership Institute and...
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0: I'm John Batchelor. This is the New World Report. Professor Evan Ellis is here. Two elections that were at risk and now look to be solved. Peru. Sanchez, the opposition, concedes. Fujimori is now the elected president of Peru. De La Espria in Colombia asserts himself by appointing more cabinet members and looks to be in charge at the microphone. Have I overstated the condition in Peru and Colombia, Professor?
1: No, you haven't, John. In both cases, you have good news and bad news. Of course, with Peru and Colombia, you now have, by latest count, 12 nations who have elected governments that have an interest in cooperating strongly and more with the United States. Keiko Fujimori's government takes power on July 28th. She has recently indicated Peru's desire to add itself to the shield of the Americas coalition and probably the Americas counter-cartel project to fight against organized crime. Certainly in Peru, you have a lot of problems in that regard. You've had high amounts of narco-trafficking production in the countryside, as well as illegal mining activities throughout the country, and then the laundering of that money in major urban areas, which has caused things like extortions to shoot up in Peru, as well as a very high homicide rate and other difficulties. So with that legacy of corruption, other difficulties, a lot for Keiko to tackle. But she will have at least a plurality of her party, Fuerza Popular, in both houses of the new bicameral Peruvian Congress. Similar challenges in Colombia, again, a country that had deteriorated remarkably, in my judgment, under President Petro. So in that country, you have Abelardo de la Espria, again, a very kind of strongly populist right candidate who's really run on, no negotiations with the criminal organizations and terrorist groups, as well as pledging to reduce the size of government and align himself very closely with the United States. Already has committed that when he takes power on August 7th, that Colombia, like Peru, will join the Shield of the Americas coalition. He's actually made some pretty good naming of cabinet ministers so far. The most recent one this past week was retired Major General Jorge Eduardo Mora. My Colombian military counterparts that I've talked to actually regard General Mora very, very highly, including it's interesting to see that the current Minister of Defense, Sanchez, who has actually probably done a remarkably good job within the space that Petro gave him to, hold things institutionally together. So Petro's own defense minister congratulated the incoming defense minister Mora and promised cooperation in a transition, which means that although Petro has been talking about fraud in the Colombian election, and indeed that the losing candidate aligned with Petro, Ivan Cepeda, has talked about civil disobedience. At the end of the day, the military and other institutions seem to be committed to cooperate to this transition. But as in Peru, De La Espria will come in with a lot of problems. You have 47% of Colombian municipalities that are plagued by illegal armed groups.
0: 30 seconds, Evan.
1: More than double what it used to be. You have some 27,000 members of those armed groups, which is, again, almost double the 18,000 that it used to be pre-2016. Cocoa production has expanded from 40,000 hectares back then to over 300,000. So the drugs, the violence, De La Espria is going to have his hands full, but it's critical that he succeeds. And I think there's an opportunity to work more closely with the United States with this new posture that he has pledged to commit to.
0: Bolivia has an elected government, but it is in crisis. We're headed to Bolivia. Professor Evan Ellis, New World Report. I'm John Batchelor.

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1: They carried me through my injuries, not just my physical, but my mental. 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
12: News. I'm Ted Lindner. Graham Plattner, the embattled Democratic Senate nominee in Maine, has suspended his campaign amid mounting controversies. Pennsylvania Senator John Fetterman reacting on Fox Wednesday night.
13: Finally, people in Maine have a chance to really vote on someone that's not a total piece of trash.
12: Plattner's exit from the race comes 5 days before a crucial deadline, which if he had missed, would have prevented Maine Democrats from replacing him with a new nominee on the general election ballot. And after declaring the time for talk is over, President Trump ordered a second night of strikes against Iran.
14: Every time they hit us, we're going to hit them 20. And we did it last night. We did a little something today, but it was really retribution for last night. They hit actually 3 boats, not 2.
12: The U.S. military now saying it's ended its latest round of airstrikes after hitting at least 90 targets. 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

0: I'm John Batchelor, New World Report, Professor Evan Ellis, U.S. Army War College, Strategic Studies Institute. Before the blockades in Bolivia, before the challenge by Evo Morales versus the elected legitimate government, the professor was visiting in Bolivia, and the turmoil was already obvious. These many weeks later, it is not so obvious, so the question is, what to make of the present state in Bolivia? Evo Morales remains in his armed camp of cocoa growers, that is, the cocaine trade, and the president remains in the capital. The blockades may or may not be lifting. What is to be done to secure Bolivia? Is there one answer, Professor, or are we looking at people being numb with these weeks of shortages?
1: John, my sense is that Rodrigo Paz has escaped the current crisis after 2 months of nationwide protests. But, you know, for the coming year, he is arguably living on borrowed time. And so once he was able to get through a law giving the military more protection and more latitude to act and then implement a state of emergency, even though previously when the police had tried to dislodge some of those blockades that relatively well-financed, well-armed, you know, protesters had, you know, put around major urban areas, including the capital, La Paz. Previously, they were ambushed, including with dynamite from elevated positions. The Minister of Public Works literally was almost captured and killed in the capital city. But finally, when the military was brought in, I think to a certain degree, there was a certain level of political exhaustion. There had been some deals that were cut, including with the Radical Workers Committee, the COB, as well as other radical groups like Tupac Katari. So when the military came in, the roadblocks basically were cleared away, and now activity is resuming. However, you have multiple problems. As you alluded to, John, number one, the person who is the instigator and the financer of all of this, Evo Morales and his six federations of cocaleros there in Chapari, continues to be holed up, defying the arrest orders against him. So the fact that President Paz could not resolve that critical cause of the situation remains a problem. The other thing is a lot of the deals that he cut, including rescinding part of a land law that he'd put through, including he promised increases in pensions for teachers and in various other workers, will add to the budget difficulties of an already broke state. There was a lot of frustration on the Bolivian right that the delicate coalition that Paz is negotiating, who saw him as relatively ineffective in his attempt to negotiate rather than take a hard line, and his reluctance to clamp down, and frankly also his slowness in putting some of his own people in place in the bureaucracy in the foreign ministry, and leaving too many essentially center leftist people in place, people of the former MAS within his government. So there's discontent on the right. There is an emboldened group of workers, a movement who saw that they actually got things out of what they demanded, and you know, a lot of promises that are going to be hard to realize because the country is broke. And the person who's financed it all, Evo Morales and the cocaleros, in the end, is still in power, having defied the government. So in many ways, although the current crisis is over, the stage is arguably set for future crises, perhaps that will end less well in the coming year if Paz does not use this time wisely to be able to restore confidence among his leadership coalition and to undercut the power of Evo Morales and to do things in a somewhat different way with respect to the governance challenges that he and Bolivia faces.
0: Is there one thing that can be done for Paz to help him over the next year, or is it every man for himself?
1: Well, I think certainly the U.S., the Trump administration, which came out multiple times strongly in a crisis to support President Paz. You had tweets from the State Department, from Secretary Rubio, from Secretary of War Pete Hegseth, talking about our support and not allowing somebody like Cocolero Evo Morales, to destabilize Bolivian democracy. The question now is whether and the U.S., the Drug Enforcement Administration has already opened up a small small office, as well as, I believe, there's others, incipient security cooperation. The question is, will the U.S. be able to expand that security cooperation, expand the drug enforcement cooperation, perhaps even to help to track down some of the Cocalero leaders? You have a number of criminal organizations that are critical to getting the cocaine that Evo Morales produces out of the country, like the First Capital Command and others. So with U.S. help, for example, one of the key narco kingpins, Sebastian Marcet, was captured in Santa Cruz province. But so there's a question of, in that security cooperation, counter-drug cooperation, and frankly, economic and financial cooperation that Paz needs to stabilize his government, just like Javier Milei in Argentina got financial help from the United States. It remains to be seen how far the U.S. will prioritize Bolivia's strategic importance and provide those type of things that will help Paz, not only through rhetoric, but through material goods, both in the security and financial economic realms.
0: The USMCA, Mexico, the Trump administration indicated that it is not continuing the USMCA, but the rules are so challenging. See if I can state this. There will continue to be negotiations, and there will be an occasion each year for the next 10 years for one side, or there are three sides here, for one or two or three sides to declare in or out each of those 10 years. I don't know what happens after 10 years. Have I said it correctly so far, Professor?
1: You have, John. There's a certain logic with respect to both the U.S. side with the Trump administration and the Mexican side. But for the people who have to work this, both on the commercial side and in government, it is a nightmare. So the strategic logic is that on the one hand, for the Trump administration, to have said, okay, USMCA will be renewed for 16 years, that would take away a large part of the leverage that the administration has had over Mexico, for whom 90% of its exports go to the United States. And so when it goes to the continuing cooperation of the Sheinbaum administration on things like accepting refugees, drug flows, cooperating in extraditing narco kingpins to the United States, losing that leverage would have been would have been damaging. On the Mexican side, ironically, probably had it seeded the type of deal that the Trump administration would like, it would. Mexico is calculating that probably will be able to get a much better deal from a future U.S. administration, especially a Democratic administration. And so in many ways, this is not entirely bad for Mexico. However, the people who have to deal with this in terms of the continuing revisions every year, and frankly, the people who have to deal with on the commercial side, the companies who really don't know year to year what the rules are going to be or whether they should invest. And for Mexico, this will postpone a lot of investment, long-term investment like factories for cars and other things that would have otherwise gone into the country until a more stable deal can be established. And so a certain logic for both the Trump administration's leverage and for Mexico in the future, but a real headache for the bureaucrats who have to deal with this, for the companies who have to make investment decisions, and probably a loss of significant investment for Mexico, at least in the near term, until a deal is eventually secured, probably after the current administration.
0: Toyota to build 3.6 billion Texas plant, shift some truck production from Mexico. Is that considered a blow to Mexico? Is that considered punitive or intimidation in some fashion for Mexico to bend to the USMCA rules in some way that they're not now bending? I'm trying to figure out, is this a contest?
1: Well, it certainly depends on who you ask, John. As you know, for my entire career, I have been very much a pro-free trade. And I would argue that, since the NAFTA agreement that was, prior to USMCA in 1994, the unification of the common market in Mexico and Canada and the United States, where you had, auto parts and other things crossing the border multiple times in almost a seamless fashion, that helped the competitiveness of the U.S. auto industry and the global auto industry. Yeah. By having the production at the most efficient, lowest cost places. And that helped us compete on the global stage against other competitors. And so by, inhibiting that, although you maybe over the long term, you know, get a few more jobs in Detroit, as opposed to in Mexico. If you increase your overall cost and if you increase the cost of components that are coming in, you actually make those plants in places like Detroit less competitive vis-a-vis the Chinese globally or European or Japanese or other competitors. And so at the end of the day, you know, throw out the baby with the bathwater, trying to get a few jobs symbolically in U.S. places. And so while you can say that there are, you know, short-term gains in terms of where the factory goes, the overall industry, when you consider the competitiveness of the overall, the whole value chain, and we're in this broader global economy, is there's probably a big loss there. And frankly, it's also a big loss for the cooperation in this strategic area that we've regarded as important for U.S. prosperity, the good relationships that we have and the stability with our neighbors and their prosperity and their disposition to cooperate with us. You already have Mark Carney in Canada going off to China because of the hostility with the United States. You have a slow diversification by Claudia Sheinbaum. And so the question is, if Mexico, for example, begins to look like what it looked like in the 70s, with President Echeverria, you know, cooperating, you know, as a kind of U.S. defiant, you know, leftist actor in the Americas, strategically having our, you know, southern neighbor less cooperative with the United States is not in our interest either. So to me, there's a big downside, both politically and strategically, as well as economically, to trying to get a few more jobs in Detroit, in my personal opinion.
0: So there's a continental advantage that the administration is ignoring or not explaining why they're not taking advantage of it. The three countries can work together for a better product and more business for all three of them. And the administration is insisting, no, it must happen in the U.S. Is that the way to interpret this?
1: That's, yeah, one can make the argument that although there certainly were some jobs that moved from U.S. factories in the 1990s with globalization to Mexico, that the broader picture is the continent as a whole wins from a unified value-added chain.
0: Professor Evan Ellis, U.S. Army War College. I'm John Batchelor.

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10: This is your Tech It Out Minute with Mark Saltzman.
11: 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Visa's Mark Nelson, head of consumer payment products, says Visa recently announced 7 new and exciting technologies. 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
12: But we've introduced a flexible credential whereby a single card can be what you want it to be depending on the transaction type. 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So if they want to share data with a third party, they can enable a better shopping experience all through AI. And it's a way in which the consumers can have a little bit more control over who they share their data with.
11: More info is at visa.com. 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
10: That was your Tech It Out Minute.

0: I'm John Batchelor. The New World Report, Professor Evan Ellis is here, and we're looking at the Americas, and then we look at Cuba. Cuba blackout, it happened. It's been teetering on that for weeks and months. Now it's restoring power, but what is it that is suddenly coming into focus again? Professor, the regime in Havana remains defiant of the United States' wish that it move toward democracy. Now and again, there are headlines about a Castro relative coming forward to saying he or they can work with the U.S. The blackout is a warning that it will continue to happen through these next months. Is that moving the story at all, or is everybody just sitting with their arms crossed and silent?
1: Well, John, for me, the blackout, which was the third this year, putting about 10 million Cubans in the dark, was just a reminder of the deterioration of conditions, as essentially you have not had oil now for months, coming in with a power grid that, despite the Chinese trying to provide lots and lots of solar panels, the grid depends primarily on oil, as well as antiquated infrastructure, which continues to break down. But that goes to the broader pressure with the shutdown of the Cuban economy, where you've had major hotel chains, especially European chains, pull out because of secondary sanctions. European tourists themselves, who are the sustaining item of the Cuban economy, have also stopped coming because, if you don't have, food and economic activity, then, who wants to go to Cuba? For that, you've had airlines pull out, including, Spain's Iberia and others. And then, of course, with the pressure on the regime itself, with the progressive sanctions of the most recently the companies affiliated with the military complex GAISA, which runs about 40% of the economy, and also selective sanctions on Cuban individuals from the leader Miguel Díaz-Canel to others, the Castro Espín, the person who negotiated the previous Cuba deals with the Obama administration. And then, as you alluded to, you have, as a complement to all of these sticks to put more pressure on the Cuban economy, you have the carrots, and certainly the U.S. has offered $100 million. They've offered Starlink satellite access to try to break the Cuban administration's hold on information space, that they've offered oil and other things that as long as it goes to the Cuban people and isn't channeled through CUPID. But so far, that strategy really hasn't worked. The Cubans tried to satisfy the Trump administration's demands by passing 176 different economic reforms, everything from, allowing direct import export to foreign banks to operate, to currency market reforms, to compensation for previous expropriations. That hasn't been enough. So at the end of the day, there's some question of whether, after things are resolved with the Southcom, focus on Venezuela, whether, we might not see some military action, given that you have the, a number of significant U.S. assets in theater, including the amphibious landing ship Kearsarge, including, Nimitz battle group. So, the question is, what pressure comes next? And of course, in the middle of that, you have the ongoing negotiations with the grandson of Raul Castro, Raulito, who curiously was gave a interview to USA Today, where he seems to position himself as the man willing to negotiate. He has a lot of connections, having worked in the Interior Ministry and having been connected to just about everyone in Cuba, although he doesn't really have a formal position. So the question is, where that combination of Cuba's collapse is illustrated by the latest blackout, the pressure, the sanctions against individuals, the pullout of tourists, the prospect of military operations at some point, and the seeking of a deal with Raulito and other people. It's not clear where all this is going to get us at the end of the day. Although, again, I suspect that the Cubans aren't budging for now. And the fact that on the one hand, you do have this, U.S. diversion of military effort to the Venezuelan earthquake. It also, frankly, the reignition of the war in Iran might delay any military phase of U.S. activities in Cuba for a while. At least that's my suspicion.
0: CARICOM. What is it, Evan?
1: John, CARICOM, although often overlooked, is the common market of Caribbean states. It was formed. It's been built upon in recent years, not only to provide a common market, but also to foster greater regional integration of the largely but not exclusively English-speaking states of the Caribbean. Strategically, very important because this is our Southeast Maritime approach. These states. And their prosperity and cooperation with the United States and governance thus is of great importance to us. This is an area where Chinese have done a lot of business in recent years in logistics sector, port sector, hotel sector, and built a lot of influence with these smaller governments. The CARICOM, it just had its 51st regular meeting of the heads of government, bringing together all of the presidents and prime ministers of these states in St. Lucia this year in a place called Gros Islet. It was particularly interesting because this year also you had the French territory of Martinique, which was formally brought in to CARICOM as the seventh associate member. That was something that was agreed to last year, but just ratified about a month ago.
0: 30 seconds, which is Professor, 30 seconds.
1: So the joining of CARICOM by, at least as an observer, by Martinique is also a reminder that you have a number of different foreign actors who are important to the United States. You have, you know, French territories there. You have Dutch territories there, several kingdoms of the Netherlands Islands. You have, territories connected with Great Britain. That means that the United States has a lot of help and a lot of European partners and a lot of European stakes in the game as we try to, you know, build the prosperity and governance and security of this area that is so strategically proximate and thus important to the United States.
0: Professor Evan Ellis, U.S. Army War College Strategic Studies Institute. I'm John Batchelor.
2: 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VFW.

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2: 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From the Relief Factor Studios, for Gary McNamara and Eric Harley, here is Dan Mandis.
4: 866-90-RED-EYE is the phone number, 866-907-3339. You can text the show when I'm filling in, 615-737-9986. Gary and Eric, they return next Sunday night, Monday morning. And follow me on the socials at Dan Mandis Show. And I have a poll up this morning, believe it or not. Grade President Trump's war efforts in Iran. 48.5% of the people that have taken the poll give the president an A. 18.2% give the president a B, 21.2% give the president a C, 12.1% give the president an F. If you want to chime in, go ahead and take the poll at Dan Mandis Show on X. I've got a couple of things I want to do in this hour. I've got an update on Mitch McConnell and the president making a plea to the Supreme Court. I want to get to both of those before the hour ends, so I've got a lot to do, but some people have been holding a long time. Luke is in Middle Tennessee, listening on my home station, WTN. Luke, thanks for calling in. Go ahead. Oh, apparently Luke is gone. All right, Russell is in Memphis, Tennessee, listening to WKIM. Russell, go ahead.
5: Hey, Dan, how you doing?
4: Doing good. Thanks for calling in.
5: I want to give him an A for effort, but, and I hope you don't cut me off on this, but you can't reason with these people. It's going to have to be something in game like Hiroshima, like your last caller was saying. You've got to make a point that they can't come back from. You've got to bomb them until they stop, until they really stop. And they won't. They won't. So it's going to be near cataclysmic what we're going to have to do to get rid of this problem, because they want all of us dead in the U.S. and our president especially.
4: Well, Russell, here's the problem, and I get what you're saying. I do. The problem is that, and it depends on the type of nuke. There's all kinds of different nukes, and so I don't know if Hiroshima is the right bomb to use, but if we went down that road. But, you know, you've got 92, 93 million people in Iran. You use a powerful nuke, then you're going to have the rest of the world that is going to be against what we just did. I'm on board. If we need to bomb them into submission, I'm all for that. But I don't think that we can use these, you know, massive nuclear weapons that are going to kill a bunch of people who, frankly, are just trying to survive in Iran. Russell, I appreciate the call. Luke is back. And Luke, thanks for calling in. Go ahead.
6: Yeah, hi, Dan. Been listening to you for quite a while. You do a great job on your normal station, and you're doing a great job here on Red Eye. I do want to say that we make fun of the liberals for having their own echo chamber and living in their own world, and yet here we are doing the same thing. So we should be able to call balls and strikes and things with Trump and not just be another echo chamber. So that's why I'm calling in to push back. Mm-hmm. You said you gave Trump an A on the war. I'm not sure how you're doing that. What have we accomplished what the goals that we had set out, what have we accomplished for that war?
4: Okay, so number one, when I gave the president an A, I said militarily. But remember, in the that whole monologue, you're bringing up the point that I made, which is from a military standpoint, we bombed a lot of stuff and we've destroyed a lot of stuff. So he gets an A militarily, but politically, that is a different conversation. So, but let's go down your road of what have we actually accomplished? A few things. As the president has said many times, we have decimated their military. We've taken out a couple of layers of their Islamic Revolutionary Guard, their government there in the nation of Iran. The other thing we have done, the president says, and if you believe the president, fine. If you don't, then that's on you if you choose not to believe him. But we apparently know exactly where that uranium is in the ground, and we're watching it. So they don't have the ability, according to the president, according to J.D. Vance, according to our government, they don't have the ability to process that uranium, enrich that uranium, because we've destroyed all of that nuclear infrastructure. So, and we've also done a hell of a job on their economy. So that's, I think, four things that I've just rattled off. Now, where you're going to go, as I play all this out, where you're going to go is the Strait of Hormuz. The Iranians still have the ability to close the Strait of Hormuz. And that is, I can guarantee you, in the next couple of days, that is what they're going to try to do. Somebody asked me earlier, Luke, I hope you heard it, you know, how is it, because this has been baffling me, how is it that the Iranians, with all of this bombing that we've done, how is it they can still close the Strait of Hormuz? Well, number one, they've got all of those drones that we talked about earlier. They've also got those fast boats that also have an impact. The problem is that, just for people that don't know, is that the insurance companies won't insure those ships to go through the Strait of Hormuz because they're afraid that they're going to get destroyed. So the ships can't go through the Strait of Hormuz because they're not insured. So, but I do believe that we have accomplished a lot in Iran. I think that from a political standpoint, we're not going to know this answer for a while. We have to see what happens with Iran. But the other thing is, there's still a lot, as I said, that we don't know. So I'll give you the last word, Luke.
6: Sure. And I may have missed your monologue, dear, and I do apologize. But we went in there because they're supposed to be weeks away from some type of nuclear device, which according to Tulsi Gabbard, that was incorrect in the 18 intelligence agencies and Marco Rubio. But and then we were supposed to go in there and get the nuclear material, which we've not done either. And we've lost at least 13 service members, and it's cost us billions of dollars per day on this. So and this has completely affected our midterms, which is going to be catastrophic. And that's what I'm concerned about. And maybe we're saying the same thing, we're just on different pages. But I don't think that we should have an echo chamber. And I've seen a lot of listeners that are blind and just completely for Trump and you can't question anything. And that's what I don't want happening here, especially right. on this level. So I think it's good to have a communication, to be able to push back and hold people accountable. And that's what I'm trying to do right now.
4: So, Luke, real quick, do you have a prediction as to what's going to happen?
6: As far as the war?
4: Yeah, as far as the war goes.
6: I think we're going to be stuck into it for quite a while. I would hope my solution would be is just to pull out. Is that what everybody would want? No, but we have to go back to America first, and we have to try to get the midterms back on schedule.
4: All right, Luke, thanks for the call. Appreciate it. And the phone number is 866-90-RED-EYE. Marjorie Taylor Greene, I'm going to talk a little bit about, and by the way, if you still want to talk about Iran, people have been calling all night, 866-90-RED-EYE. Mitch McConnell's wife has now broken the silence, broken her silence on Mitch McConnell's condition, her husband's condition. But first, I want to remind you what is going on with Mitch McConnell just real quick. He's been hospitalized for 3 weeks or so. We've been watching the senator as he has been, you know, having medical issues for the better part of a year, freezing up in front of the camera. He's fallen down a few times. He's frozen a couple of times as well. Clearly, he is now at the point, and he has been. I've been calling for him to resign for quite some time and step down. But I think it is obvious that he is having some issues with his capacity, his ability to think, his ability to speak. So he had a heart attack. He ends up, they find him in the home. He has to go to the hospital. They have to go do a CPR. And by all accounts, he is not doing well. But all of a sudden, just as we talked about yesterday, you had all of these folks from, you know, Scott Jennings and John Thune, all of these people saying that they spent 20 minutes on the phone with Mitch McConnell. Now, not one person whipped out their phone to record said conversation. And if Mitch McConnell is talking to all of these people, well, why won't he talk to CBS or Fox News or News Nation or Axios or, you know, some place that could verify that he is actually able to serve the people of Kentucky? And so I think that some of these folks that are speaking out and saying, well, I spoke to Mitch McConnell. Well, okay, are we supposed to just, you know, blindly believe you? We need some sort of proof, not only proof of life, but we also need proof that Mitch McConnell has the capacity to continue to serve the people of Kentucky. So that's number one. And I don't know that I've seen any update on his actual health. But Elaine Chao has now spoken out, and I've got what she has to say coming up. But first, I want to remind you what Marjorie Taylor Greene said about how she flew to China to meet with China's vice president, and 3 days after Mitch McConnell had that heart attack, where they had to provide CPR to keep him alive. And so this is what Marjorie Taylor Greene said. I did play this for you last night as well.
7: I want to call this out. This really irritates me. The Republican Party is all campaigning against communism right now. What about Elaine Chao? Elaine Chao flew to China and met with the vice president just a few days after Mitch McConnell is practically died and went to the hospital. So when are we going to call out a possible communist Chinese spy right there?
8: You're Mary, calling his wife a possible Chinese spy.
7: Yes, yes, 100%. What woman leaves her husband's side while he is dead or dying in the hospital, flies to China and meets with the vice president? Answer me that.
4: I mean, listen, there is no answer to that. There is no answer to that. Anybody who knows anything about this story finds that abhorrent. Now, is she, is she working with the Chinese government? I have no idea, but I have my suspicions. Mitch McConnell's wife breaks silence on the senator's condition. This is from MSN. Elaine Chao, the wife of Republican Mitch McConnell, has issued her first public statement since the 84-year-old Kentucky senator was hospitalized on June 14th, addressing weeks of speculation about her whereabouts and his condition. Chao said the secretary was on a long planned trip in China to support her family's philanthropic endeavors. During the trip, she met with a number of people, including the U.S. ambassador. The senator's health did not warrant an immediate return to the U.S. And so I guess that was released by her team. According to WLKY, Elaine Chao left for China on June 12th, 2 days before McConnell was hospitalized, and has since returned to the United States. Her staff did not say whether she remained in contact with McConnell during his hospitalization. So she was in China on some sort of business, which the whole thing sounds a little sketch to me. Her husband has a heart attack. CPR is needed, and he's in the hospital after a year where his health has been going down the tubes quite a bit. She doesn't immediately fly home. I mean, the whole thing just sounds suspicious to me. So now, Chow's statement drew some additional scrutiny because of a meeting with a senior Chinese official after McConnell was hospitalized. Remember what we talked about last night, where China said that the meeting with Elaine Chao was about U.S.-Chinese relations, and Chao said that it was about philanthropic endeavors. Well, those are not the same thing. So there's a whole lot of weirdness going on here. Elaine Chao served as transportation secretary during Donald Trump's first term, 2017 to 2021, previously served as labor secretary under President George W. Bush. So there's just a lot of bizarreness going on. You have all of these Republican leaders saying, oh, yeah, we spoke to Mitch. Things are great. No problem whatsoever. But there's no tape. There's no audio. There's no proof of the nature of these conversations. And now the Democrat governor for the state of Kentucky, Andy Beshear, is chiming in what he has to say coming up next on Red Eye Radio.
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10: 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Thus, the truly cheapest fuel can only be found if you subtract federal and state taxes and state surcharges from the pump price to compare. The strategy means that you buy without regard for whether you are paying more at the pump in taxes. IFTA also considers state surcharges, which complicates the fuel buying strategy. Indiana, Kentucky, and Virginia have per gallon surcharges. Connecticut, Kentucky, New Mexico, New York, and Oregon have per mile surcharges. While some owner-operators buy only enough fuel to get through surcharge states, this practice can backfire, depending on the actual cost of the fuel in each state. When comparing fuel prices, always remember, pump pride minus taxes equals the real fuel cost. 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
22: A Better Life with Dr. Sanjay Gupta.
23: By age 35, two-thirds of American men will experience some degree of noticeable hair loss. And by age 50, about 85% of men will have significantly thinning hair. That's according to the American Hair Loss Association. Now, one dermatologist explained that hair loss can either be genetic or it can be triggered by stress, illness, surgery, medications, major life events. No matter the cause, a lot of men, understandably, are frustrated by hair loss because it seems like a loss of control. You can take great care of your scalp by all sorts of expensive lotions and potions, but that might not matter. There are some tried and true medications that might work, like minoxidil or finasteride. But another solution is just shaving it off, and I've heard more and more how liberating this can be for a lot of guys. That's the ultimate control of their appearance. I'm Dr. Sanjay Gupta, helping you live a better life.
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4: Red Eye Radio, 86690 Red Eye is the phone number, 866-907-3339. So President Trump, just real quick, was asked about the whereabouts of Mitch McConnell. What is going on with the Republican senator from Kentucky? This is what the president said.
26: So,
4: Donald Trump, I have no idea how he's doing. And see, nobody really does. Governor Andy Beshear is now calling for an update on his health following weeks of speculation with little information released by his office. Basically, it looks like what Beshear is asking for is just, guys, what's an update? And you know, the thing is, you know who's screaming the loudest about Mitch McConnell? It's Republicans. It's people like me who are like, you know what? We spent 4 years talking about Joe Biden and his inability to serve the people of America. We got Mitch McConnell, who clearly I've been saying that he should step down for a long time. And we have a situation where we got a bunch of people who are friends of Mitch, and they're saying, oh, he's fine. We had all of these great phone conversations with him. Really? Show us proof. I mean, I'm going to tell you, and I love Scott Jennings, and I'm a conservative, but I don't believe any of them. I just don't. Because I don't think you can trust politicians, to be perfectly honest with you. Let's see here. So here's what Andy Beshear says. Over the last several weeks, Kentuckians have grown increasingly concerned about the current state of McConnell's health and his well-being. The ability to hold office in the United States Senate, Beshear wrote in the letter requesting a health update, as public office holders, we have made a commitment to our constituents to do our best to represent them and to always be transparent. He says, I believe this requires clear communication about one's ability to serve. So, I mean, I find myself in an awkward position because yet again, I agree with a Democrat. I agree with Andy Beshear, the governor who is considering a presidential run in 2028. Also wished McConnell a safe and speedy recovery, as we all do. But transparency is key. You don't want to break that trust.

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1: 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President Trump returning from the NATO summit.
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1: The U.S. military delivers.
3: CENTCOM says it hit about 90 Iranian military targets, including air defense systems, coastal surveillance assets, and missile and drone storage sites. U.S. forces say they are trying to degrade Iran's ability to attack commercial shipping in the Strait of Hormuz after Tehran hit three ships earlier this week.
1: Fox's Manuel Rivera, Graham Plattner, out as the Democratic Senate candidate for Maine.
4: We are suspending campaign operations.
1: That from his social media page following a number of sexual assault claims he described as false. And Bonnie Tyler, best known for that song, dies in Portugal, where she lived at the age of 75. 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
12: 866-90-RED-EYE is the phone number. 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It's almost like the text line, which we use for my morning show at WTN in Nashville, Tennessee. Dan Mann is here, by the way, filling in for Gary and Eric. It's almost like a completely different show is happening on the text line, as I sometimes will debate people there as well. And it's just, I try to have a lot of fun on the radio and in the text line. So if you, again, can't call in, 615-737-9986. President Trump is targeting birthright citizenship again. Listen, just days after the Supreme Court allowed birthright citizenship to continue, the president thinks that maybe he has found a new path to get back to the Supreme Court. But literally, he is asking now the Supreme Court to take a second look at this case. He based his request for SCOTUS to rehear the case after signs and billboards were seen going up along the U.S. border with Mexico. Listen to this. This is insanity. They're advertising that deliveries, as in babies, deliveries in America start at the low, low price of just $4,000. Now, this is all about birthright tourism. Donald Trump adding, billions of dollars will be illegally made by this scam, with citizenship going to anyone who will pay. The folks at Fox News heard all this, and they just absolutely freaked out.
14: You can pay $3,950 if you want to have birth naturally, make your child a U.S. citizen.
15: Are you kidding?
14: Your foreign born C-section, $5,525. I spoke with Ken Paxton on this, and he showed me pictures where there are houses in Texas that look residential. Mm-hmm. So it could be your neighbor's house, and you go inside the house, and there are rows of bassinets where Chinese women are coming, giving birth to a child, then going back to the Chinese Communist Party, educating their child there, and they have U.S. citizenship, which could amount to more than a million new voters in this country.
12: Yeah, that is Kayleigh McEnany. Now, that was on Fox News, and she's clearly horrified, as I am, and as you should be, at the thought of rows and rows of bassinets of kids born in our country through birth tourism that can now go get educated in, say, China, come back here and vote, be eligible for government benefits, take advantage of America's generosity, and so forth. Now, none of this is a surprise. Not even the billboards are a surprise. These kinds of stories go back decades. I remember reading about these types of, baby birthing factories in California years ago, and it's happening now all across the country. You know, the first baby born in 2026 was Chinese here in America? That's right. You know how the media always does this, hey, the first baby born in this particular year was, first baby born in 2026 was Chinese, a product of birth tourism. Yep. People lost their ever-loving minds, as they should. The New York Post in 2012, listen to these numbers. In 2012, 36,000 foreign-born women gave birth in the United States, then left. And I can only imagine what it is now. And it's only going to get even worse, because it's been all over the world broadcast that the United States Supreme Court decided that birthright tourism and birthright citizenship can continue. So there's going to be a massive surge. Chinese officials estimate that the number is a staggering 50,000 of their own citizens per year are born here in America. Scholars who have studied the subject in depth, like Australia-based professor Salvatore Babonis, put the figure even higher, perhaps twice that. Guy says we could have up to 100,000 Chinese babies being born as U.S. citizens every single year. He writes, birth tourism may result in millions of new elite Chinese Americans. Now, this has been going on for a long time. Chinese birth tourism in the United States has been practiced for decades, but it has especially flourished in the past 15 years. So if you do the math, and I didn't, it was part of the story, that means that at least 750,000 and possibly as many as 1.5 million Chinese, who are also American citizens by virtue of being born here, are now growing towards adulthood in China.
15: Over time.
16: Only a stupid nation would allow this to happen. They also have a website, havemybabyintexas.com.
12: Yeah, remember, these are billboards. I know I'm spewing a lot of words. Remember, these are billboards in Texas. I guess maybe it's not necessarily in Texas. It's actually south of the border. But they're advertising birth tourism in Mexico.
16: By the way, this big border advertisement right there is miles away from the border. So their audience are people that are crossing back and forth. And by the way, if you think it's just Mexicans, no, that's just a checkpoint right there. People are traveling from all across the world to come to Mexico to go pregnant. They could have their baby here in the state of Texas. And, you know, as a result of that, their kids are going to be American citizens.
12: Yep. I mean, yeah, obviously, again, it is horrifying. So the billboard says birth packages in South Texas. If you're going to have a natural childbirth, $3,950. If you've got a C-section, that is $5,500. And $25. And, you know, it is very blatant. And for a nation who has been dealing with this illegal immigration for so long, this is just an absolute slap in the face, isn't it? And they're coming across our southern border. They're coming from all over the place, and they're coming across. Or they're just coming in here with a visa and having their babies. That is also something that is happening a lot.
14: Pictures of pools that these women can lounge by. You can buy like elite luxury birth tourism packages. It is crazy. And then Tommy Pigott at the State Department was telling me that they caught fraudulent documents coming from South Africa, North Africa.
16: Yep.
14: There have been more than 400 cases out of Europe in just 1 year alone. It is worldwide. And do you think the founders, or the framers, I should say, of the 14th Amendment really intended for 2 billion women in the world to have access, right, to have a baby on our soil and boom, you're a citizen?
16: Do you think Democrats would be against this?
12: I will answer that. Of course, the Democrats will be against any effort to stop birthright citizenship. They would not be against these billboards advertising for people, not American citizens, to come into our country and start birthing a bunch of anchor babies. It's the only way that I can say it. Same concept, by the way, as open borders and their parole program as well. Of the Biden administration, let all of these people in, and eventually you have new Democrat voters. I mean, that's the whole point. That's why the Democrats refuse to close the borders or enforce our immigration laws, and that's why Joe Biden had the parole program as well. By the way, the same parole program that allowed illegal aliens into our country, I did a whole segment on this yesterday, where I think it was either yesterday or the day before here on Red Eye Radio, but it's like every single day, every day we are reminded of the consequences of Joe Biden's wide open borders, the gaslighting of the Biden administration when they said that the border was secure. And we talk about that Haitian truck driver who killed that state patrol officer in Pennsylvania. And I think the American people are really sick of it. And so Donald Trump, basically, the president is saying, please, Supreme Court, take another look. Now, the question is, can we actually do something about this from a legislative standpoint? Mike Johnson, of course, House Speaker, he's on it.
17: The 14th Amendment, the original intent was to enhance and really value citizenship, and it's been devalued because of birthright tourism, which is what we have now. It's a threat to the rule of law and national security. We do need to address it. We're looking at all angles. If there's some legislative fix, we'll advance that immediately. If it's a constitutional amendment, as you know, it takes a little more time. But we've got to address this. It really is a serious, serious issue.
12: Yeah, I don't remember earlier when I said that I don't believe or trust any politicians. I'm getting that way about a lot of pundits, too. I don't think that they're really going to do anything about birth tourism. They've been talking about this for a long time. And so the president has now highlighted and commented on these And so now the question is, will the Supreme Court take it up again? This does happen, rarely, but it does happen, a rehearing. I'm no Supreme Court expert, but the Supreme Court granted rehearings in Roe versus Wade, Citizens United, and Brown versus the Board of Education. So we have seen instances where, yes, the Supreme Court has said, you know what? Maybe we will take another look. The president, by the way, saying this, it was a miscarriage of justice, the 6-3 ruling on birthright citizenship. The president saying on Truth Social, American citizenship is not for sale. In fact, this is a crime, and therefore, the Supreme Court's ruling is wrong. He says, I will be asking for a rehearing by the United States Supreme Court immediately. So we'll see what happened. We'll see what happens, and hopefully the hopefully Congress can do something. The Republicans in Congress can do something. But as I said earlier, we're simply not even able to get the Save America Act passed. I don't see that they're going to be able to do anything about birthright citizenship either. My name is Dan Mandis, 866-90-RED-EYE. I've got a lot more straight ahead.
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25: A colleague of mine went to a meeting of the primetime seniors the other week. There are programs like this all over the country for people in their 60s, 70s, 80s, and beyond to stay active. It's not just something to keep older folks busy. It helps to keep their bodies in shape and their brains sharp. Showing up with a good attitude is a must, and research shows that having the right mindset actually does lead to better physical aging. So if you need some suggestions to boost your positivity, experts we talked to recommended focusing on goals, which can boost your confidence. Practice gratitude, they said. One of the seniors my colleague met told her that just waking up in the morning is, quote, better than the alternative. That's true. Focus on the things you can control. Diet and exercise, and very importantly, surround yourself with positive people, because that can be contagious. I'm Dr. Sanjay Gupta, helping you live a better life.

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I don't mean to sound like a, you know, I make the joke on my local show in Nashville. I hate to sound like such a Danny Downer when it comes to Congress actually getting stuff done. But I think the skepticism that we all have, because I know that a lot of you folks understand the absolute dysfunction that we have, not only in Congress, but of course in Washington, D.C. And so when I say I really don't see the Republicans in the House or the Senate to be able to get anything done, I just don't see it happening. And I think the reason why I'm so cynical is because we have the majority in the House and we have the majority in the Senate. Obviously, we have the White House as well. And we haven't gotten done nearly as much as I would want to see get done. Now, is Donald Trump getting a lot of things done? Well, yeah, he is. He did a lot of executive orders. I don't have the exact number in front of me. But I would see a lot of those, I would like to see a lot of those executive orders made into law. Is it going to happen? Probably not. I mean, it was just, was it a week ago? I think it was like a week ago where there was about a dozen or so Republicans in the House of Representatives that literally shut down the House of Representatives. They were angry because the SAVE Act had not passed the Senate. And so they just decided, as we are heading into the midterm elections, hey, you know what? Let's go ahead and just put our dysfunction on full blast. And that is exactly what they did. And they shut down the House of Representatives, and Mike Johnson had to send everybody home. That wasn't the Democrats that did that. That was the Republicans. Even though the House of Representatives, they've passed the SAVE Act, what, three times now? Three or four times already? They can't get it passed in the Senate. And, you know, there's a lot of Republicans that are out there saying, we have some in Nashville. Oh, the problem is the Democrats. That's why the Save America Act won't pass. Bull crap. It's the Republicans. It's the I call them the Rhino Four. You've got Lisa Murkowski. You got Mitch McConnell. You've got Susan Collins and Tom Tillis. Those are the four. They won't pass the Save America Act, and they also won't vote to eliminate the filibuster to get it passed. So that's what I mean when I say, you know what, I would love to see Congress take some sort of action against birthright tourism and birthright citizenship, but will it actually happen, something substantive to ensure that it doesn't keep happening? No, I don't. I don't know if there's ever going to be a time in my life where I'm not disappointed with my own party of the Republicans. It's just frustrating. And when you're a talk show host, and I know that Gary and Eric can relate to this, when you're a talk show host and you start going down the road of, you know, complaining about your own party, some people take offense to it. But, you know, the only way that things are going to get done is if you call out your own party, which is something, by and large, the Democrats refuse to do. Republicans do. Democrats don't. And now the Democrats have their own war going on with all of these socialists. I think of the two parties, though, I think the Democrats are far more of a train wreck than the Republicans. Got a lot more straight ahead. Red Eye Radio.

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6: Dozens of targets are hit in Iran. 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
6: President Trump on Air Force One, flying back from a NATO summit in Turkey, where he said he thinks the ceasefire with Iran is over, and it was another night of back-and-forth strikes.
8: CENTCOM saying some 90 sites were hit, including port cities along the Persian Gulf coast, an airport, and bridges further inland. And that was followed again by Iranian strikes against U.S. military locations in three Gulf nations, Kuwait,

0: President Trump is going over there to confront these guys about getting his agenda actually
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2: 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Always appreciate the opportunity to guest host here on Red Eye Radio. Gary and Eric, they return Sunday night, Monday morning. You can find out more about me on the socials at Dan Mandis Show. I host a morning show in Nashville, Tennessee, Super Talk 99.7 WTN. And I have my text line open that I use for my local show. If you can't call in, text in 615-737-9986. So bombs away in Iran for second night in a row. President Donald Trump declaring the ceasefire between Iran and the United States over. And now we have indeed carried out a second night of bombing. I've got a lot of great audio from Trump. He was, you know, as you may know, we played some audio yesterday as well, last night. Donald Trump in NATO, and he's got a lot to say. He's continuing to claim that we have won the war in Iran. We'll go over that claim. There's a lot that the president and the administration do have to be proud of regarding the war in Iran. But there's still a lot of unfinished business. That's the big thing that the president needs to continue to discuss, is the unfinished business. But first, what happened last night? The U.S. pounded targets that included missile and drone sites near the Strait of Hormuz, while Iran fired on Kuwait and Bahrain, which host U.S. military bases, according to a senior U.S. official. You know, every time I see these stories, you know, just talking, just between me and you, I keep wondering, why is it that Iran still has missile and drone sites that are to be blown up? I mean, how are any of these sites still standing? That's the thing that I continue to be shocked by. And I do understand that when they fire upon Kuwait and Bahrain and our military bases, we can see where those missile and drone sites are. And I do understand that. But I would think that we would have the intelligence, we would have the ability to be able to see where these are before they fire off those missiles and before they fire off those drones. And so I'm always just surprised with all of the military hardware that we have dropped on Iran, that they still have areas that are left to be bombed. But here we are. The U.S. struck 90 military targets to, quote, further degrade Iran's ability to attack commercial shipping and innocent civilian mariners in the Strait of Hormuz, U.S. Central Command said in a statement that noted the end of the latest strikes. The U.S. attacks were broader in scope than Tuesday's and included air defense systems, coastal surveillance assets, naval capabilities, and logistics infrastructure, according to CENTCOM. We also struck some bridges as well, so that's going to get a lot of people fired up. We'll talk about why later on in the program. One of the things that I've really enjoyed watching is Donald Trump on his Truth Social. He's now taken to posting videos and pictures of the United States bombing the living crap out of Iran. So if you go to his Truth Social and you just start scrolling down, you will see picture after picture and video after video of the bombings that have taken place over the last couple of days. Also, by the way, it is worth noting that we have taken out one of their head leaders there in the Islamic Revolutionary Guard as well. So that is also in the news. So again, accomplishing a lot militarily, there's still a lot that needs to get done. In a post on social media, Donald Trump describing Wednesday's strikes as retribution for the Iranian attacks on commercial vessels near the Strait of Hormuz earlier this week. The president wrapping it up saying, if it happens again, it'll get much worse. He was on Air Force One, and this comment is one of many making the rounds.
3: But we've already won militarily. They have very little. They have very little left, and they want to make a deal so badly. They called a little while ago. They want to make a deal so badly. I just don't know if they're worthy of making a deal. I don't know that they're going to honor the deal. That's the problem. It's sort of crazy, to be honest with you. It's sort of crazy. They're a little bit out of control, but they want to make a deal. Badly.
2: So that is the president. There's a lot of background noise there, but basically the bottom line is the president saying that, yes, the Iranians do want to make a deal badly. You know, when he says these things, I'm just going to be honest with you, a little cynical at this point, actually a lot cynical at this point. You know, because you listen to Red Eye, you listen to talk radio, you know the drill, you know the pattern. The president says things, and then the Iranians will come back and say, we never said that, we don't feel that way, and they will, you know, basically say the opposite of what President Trump is saying, and they'll contradict him at every turn. So he does say the Iranians want to make a deal badly. They've had every opportunity to make a deal. They simply refuse to behave. That's what is happening. And so for the Iranians, if they wanted to make a deal, all they have to do is behave. And they simply refuse to do so. So over the past 24 hours, Iran has been bombing our allies in Kuwait and Bahrain as they do. As I said before, we do have some military installations in those countries. What did we do? We took out, again, some facilities around the Strait of Hormuz. We took out some bridges as well. I think that the president, he clearly wants to make a deal. I think that he's clearly tried diplomacy, and it just is not working with the Iranians. You just heard that audio bite where he said, I don't know if I can trust them. I don't know, the president said, if they are worthy of a deal. I like where the president's going. I like the fact that, because I've been saying for a long time, you cannot trust the Iranians. You cannot trust the Iranians as far as you can throw them. You really can't. I mean, we can debate all day long as to whether or not we should have begun this war in the first place. A lot of people will hear that statement that I just made, and they'll say, the Iranians started this war way back when they took the hostages. I totally get that. I do. But regardless as to whether Donald Trump started the war a few months ago or if Iran started this war way back in 1979, the bottom line is here we are now. We are in this war regardless as to when it started. We now have to finish it. And there's a lot of unfinished business, and the president is really getting pissed off, and I understand why. Because he wants this war to end. The American people want this war to end as well. The president says, you know, we think that we have a deal. And then Iran either comes out and says, we never agreed to that. They contradict him at every turn. And then Iran will, you know, talking about when the president says, I don't know if Iran is worthy of a deal. Well, we were in the middle of a memorandum of understanding. We were in the middle of good faith negotiations. We're negotiating in good faith. We're the Iranians. I don't know. You know what I do know? Is that Iran will do things like attack ships in the Strait of Hormuz when a ceasefire is supposed to be going on. And so I think the president is just done. I mean, that's the vibe that I'm getting from President Trump. Now, I do understand. A lot of you are listening right now, and I just said this is the vibe that the president is giving, that he is just done. But tomorrow, he may be out there praising Iran. You just never know what you're going to get. And I think sometimes that works to Donald Trump's advantage. I think sometimes that actually works against the president. But I think today, he's just incredibly frustrated, as we all are. The president, though, he was asked this question about why he is not able to end the war. This was earlier today.
4: The Iran war seems to be a strategic dead end for you. Why are you apparently unable to end the Iran war?
3: So I think we're doing just the opposite. The Iran war has been a tremendous military success. And, you know, I can only answer the question by saying they're not going to have a nuclear weapon. I think it's been, I was there for one reason that Iran cannot have a nuclear weapon. I call it, we denuclearize Iran, and that's happened. They will never have a nuclear weapon. That stuff is so far down under a mountain. It's a granite mountain that collapsed on top of it. Take months to get it out. I think it's a tremendous success, Iran.
2: So the president, and remember what I've been saying, and that is here all week when we talk about Iran, the president needs to find an off-ramp. That's what he needs to do. He needs to find an off-ramp in this war. He needs to find a victory, whether it is a true victory, whether it is spin, whatever. I think by and large, our country is over this. We want our gas prices back to where they were. I'm no big fan of Iran. I know that most people are not. But the president wants to find an off-ramp. He wants to be able to declare a victory on something, and he wants to be able to end this war. Now, he does have a number of different victories that he could talk about. I mean, he could talk about the killing of the Iranian regime two or three layers deep. He could talk about that. He could talk about destroying their ability to manufacture nuclear weapons, which they have been able to do that. We could talk about destroying their Navy and their Air Force. There's a number of ways that the president could claim success and could claim victory. The question is, will people see a difference between a military victory and a political victory? That's the big problem, because President Trump, as you know, spent a lot of time criticizing Obama's deal with Iran, the nuclear deal that Obama made with Iran. And so whatever deal he makes with the Iranians, it's got to be better than the deal that Obama struck. But it is going to be inherently different, whatever ultimately happens. I mean, friends, we may get to a point where no deal is actually negotiated. We may get to a point where the memorandum of understanding expires and no deal is made. And the only thing that we can do is continued military action to ensure that Iran does not interfere with the flow of oil through the Strait of Hormuz. That's the only thing we can do. Do that, and from a military standpoint, do everything we possibly can do to ensure that Iran does not have the ability to manufacture a nuclear weapon. Those are the two things now. Those are the two things that I would call unfinished business. Because I know that you've heard the same audio bites and you've seen the same video that I have over the past couple of months, where the president and the president's administration will say that our military action in Iran has been a tremendous success. And they'll talk about the bullet points. They'll talk about, you know, the Navy at the bottom of the sea, the Air Force that was destroyed. They'll talk about all of that. And those are successes. That is the military success. But from a political success, you can talk about Iran and the Islamic Revolutionary Guard still being in place. What control do they have over the Strait of Hormuz? Those are going to be the things that I believe the president will ultimately be judged on. And yeah, I do believe that this country is going to have a great debate and a great discussion about whether or not this war has been a tremendous success and what a victory actually means. Donald Trump has to convince America that the Islamic Revolutionary Guard's ability to just survive does not mean that they necessarily won. A lot of people will make the case that if they're still breathing and if they're still in charge, then they won. I'm not even sure the discussion is about nuclear weapons at this point. It really does seem to be about the Strait of Hormuz and Iran trying to control it, and Iran trying to charge tolls to the ships that that try to sail through it. But Donald Trump is tired of dealing with Iran. I think the rest of the world, certainly the Middle East, is also tired of dealing with Iran.
3: I don't know. I think they're a little loco. They're a little crazy.
2: Yeah, that is what President Trump said about Iran. Any government, I would say, that merrily kills so many of its citizens and just doesn't seem to care, they are crazy and they are nuts. But the president rattled off a lot of the military accomplishments of the war earlier today when he was at NATO. We'll talk about that and a whole lot more straight ahead. Phone number remains 866-90-RED-EYE, 866-907-3339. If you can't call in, text in 615-737-9986. Got a lot more straight ahead.
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14: Few people now have asked me about a TikTok trend that they've come across. It's called 75 Hard. The challenge was created by entrepreneur and author Andy Frisella, who calls it a, quote, transformative mental toughness program and an Ironman for your brain. So here's what it entails. Eat a structured diet with no alcohol, drink a gallon of water, read 10 pages of nonfiction, take a progress photo, and complete two 45-minute workouts, one of them outdoors, every day for 75 days. Quite a challenge. We asked CNN fitness contributor Dana Santis about this, who reminded us that sustainable fitness isn't about punishment or proving discipline through extremes. It's about building habits that integrate into your lifestyle in a way that feels supportive and repeatable. If you ask me, that's going to be the key to long-term success. I'm Dr. Sanjay Gupta, helping you live a better life.
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2: 866-90-RED-EYE is the phone number, 866-907-3339.
3: I don't know, I think they're a little loco, they're a little crazy.
2: Yep, that is Donald Trump talking about the Iranians. And, you know, again, as I said at the end of the last segment, this is a country that just kills many of its citizens, and they just really don't seem to care about much of anything. The president in this particular press conference, he rattled off a lot of the military accomplishments of the war that I've already mentioned in the first segment of this radio broadcast. There have been many. Donald Trump spoke about their Navy and the Air Force being gone, the ability to make nuclear weapons gone as well. Then he spoke about Iran's wishes for Trump himself to be assassinated.
3: And you know what? I may be gone too, because I'm their number one target. It's out all over the place. I'm their number one because they're scum. That's the way they act. And that's the way they've done it for 47 years. But I'm doing what's right for the country. I'm doing really what's right for the world. They have to be stopped. And they've killed thousands, hundreds of thousands of people. They killed 52,000 protesters over the last 3 months. So when you say we're not doing well, I think we're doing phenomenally well.
2: So it just, you know, honestly, it's just a matter of how you gauge success. How do you gauge victory? Again, militarily, yeah. Man, we are getting in there and we are blowing stuff up. We have set them back big time. But we won't know who won this war for a while. Do you know the old saying, how it goes, you don't really judge a president's time in office until, you know, 100 years in the future? That's kind of how I feel about Iran, where it just kind of depends on what happens with Iran and what they decide to do. Think about this. Right now, they have the opportunity, the Iranians have the opportunity to make a deal. To make a deal to try to make their country's economy incredible. And the amazing thing is they just don't care. They value things that the rest of the world doesn't value. They value death. They value the ability to kill innocent people. That's what Iran values. The rest of the world just doesn't agree with that, and trying to make these folks into less barbaric has proven to be difficult, to say the least.
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18: News, I'm Gianna Gelosi. After months of scandal involving a Nazi-looking tattoo, offensive Reddit posts, reports of unsettling behavior, and finally a rape allegation, Maine Senate candidate Graham Plattner is dropping out of the race.
19: This is incredibly difficult because I know that some will think it's an admission of guilt, and it most certainly is not. We're not doing it because of the allegations. We're doing it because of the structures that are being taken away from us by those in power.
18: He denies the allegations. Maine Democrats now planning a convention to replace Plattner. President Trump promised more strikes on Iran, and he delivered.
20: CENTCOM saying some 90 sites were hit, including port cities along the Persian Gulf Coast, an airport, and bridges further inland. And that was followed again by Iranian strikes against U.S. military locations in three Gulf nations, Kuwait, Bahrain, and Qatar.
18: That's Fox's Greg Palcott. 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
2: 866-90 Red Eye is the phone number. 866-907-3339. All right, so I put a poll up on my socials on X at Dan Mandis Show. It's very simple. Grade President Trump's war efforts in Iran. You can give him an A, a B, a C, or an F. And I truly want to know what you think. Now, right now, and I literally put this up just seconds ago, 75%, I have no idea how many people have voted. All of four votes. Thank you. So 75% of those four votes say that President Trump gets an A, 0% gave him a B, now you've got 20% giving him a C, and 20% giving the president an F. So, you know, that's going to be up for the next 23, 24 hours or so, and we'll talk about what the final results will be tomorrow night, and I'll keep you updated on what people are saying. I think a lot of folks, again, not to belabor the point, but it just depends on how you define victory. Let's see here. I'm sorry, I've got a phone call. Phone call says 866-907-3339, 866-90-RED-EYE. Jane is in Oregon on Red Eye Radio. Hey, Jane, how are you?
5: I'm tired, I think. But
2: you and me both.
5: My comment is that, you know, everybody's talking about Iran in the last 47 years. But, you know, if you think about it, do you remember the movie 300? Where it was Iran. You know, Sparta and Athens had been scrapping back and forth for some time. But here comes Iran, who had no borders with them, comes over the water. And he traps, there were 300 warriors trying to protect Sparta.
2: Okay.
5: And he wiped them all out by skullduggery. Iran coming over for what reason? You know, they weren't his neighbors or anything like that.
2: Well, the reality is, Jane, whether we're talking about, 2,000 years or 47 years, the Middle East has always been a train wreck. And I think part of what's going on currently is you've got a lot of nations in the Middle East that just hate Iran for a number of different reasons. And clearly we have our reasons, and many of them, for hating Iran as well. So whether we're talking about, 2,000 years ago or, 47 years ago or yesterday, we've got plenty of reasons why we don't like Iran. Now, let me ask you this, though, real quick, Jane. If you could give Donald Trump, just since it's on my mind and I put the poll up, if you could give Donald Trump a grade for this war, what would you give him?
5: I like Trump. He's just amazing as far as I'm concerned. Somebody was walking with him one time and said, we could get killed out here. He says, got to go sometime.
2: Yeah. And I think President Trump,
5: so whatever he does is fine with me. I figure he knows what he's doing. He seems to have a second sight or something.
2: Would you give him an A, a B, a C, or an A? Well, I know you would give him an F. Would you give him an A?
5: A. Yeah, I'll give him an A.
2: Okay. And I appreciate the call very much, Jane. One of the things that Jane said is she seemed sort of apprehensive, like she didn't want to actually, give him a grade at all. She said, I like President Trump. Here's the thing. I like President Trump, too. I like him a lot. And I think that he's got tremendous ideas. I think that he has done a lot of really good things in his first term and now in his second term. I think that, unfortunately, with the Iranian situation, we have gotten ourselves, and the president has gotten himself into a situation where he's dealing with a nation that is just not willing to play along. They're not willing to negotiate. Donald Trump, the art of the deal. Well, it's hard to come up with a great deal for everyone if one side of the negotiation, they're not negotiating in good faith. And that is what is happening with Iran. They're simply not negotiating in good faith. And so for the president, I mean, clearly he is frustrated. We're all frustrated. If you are a conservative, you understand that the midterm elections are coming. And if gas prices are going to go back up, it's funny, in my morning show in Nashville, Tennessee, I opened the show and it kind of, you know, joking a little bit. It's like the Iranians knew that my favorite gas station gas was at, you know, $3.09. And now more than likely it's going to go back up again. And it is frustrating. Am I worried about the midterm elections? I'm absolutely worried about the midterm elections. Am I worried about the overall state of the Middle East? Yes, I am very worried about the overall state of the Middle East. We'll have to see ultimately where this whole thing goes. One of my favorite commentators is Scott Jennings over on CNN.
3: Yeah, I don't agree that this conflict has somehow hardened Iran even further. I think they were already as adversarial to the United States as they could be. They've been adversarial to us for 47 years. And it was this president that decided to try to do something about it. He also tried to give diplomacy a chance. I concur that, you know, there was always a high percentage chance the Iranians were never going to come to the table here in a meaningful way in good faith.
2: And I'll let him finish here in a second. But when we got into this deal with Iran, when we got into this war in Iran, that's one of the first things I said. I said, okay, I get what the president's trying to do. I appreciate that they can't have a nuclear weapon. I got all of it. But my biggest concern, and I hate to say it because I'm not one of those guys that, you know, runs around saying, you know, I was right, I was right, I was right. That's not my deal. But I will tell you that all of my concerns have ended up really coming to fruition. A guy called up earlier. Tom from Illinois, he couldn't hold on. But one of the things that he wanted to say was, who are we negotiating with? And it's a great point. Because in Iran, remember, and I know that Gary and Eric talk about this all the time. But remember, in Iran, you've got a couple of different levels of government, if you will. You've got the Islamic Revolutionary Guard. They're the ones that ultimately, they're the military apparatus of the government, and you know, their job really is to keep the order. And also, they're the ones that are calling the shots because they're the ones with the guns. And so they have a lot of responsibilities within Iran. They're the ones that have gone to the streets and killed a lot of those protesters, right? So they're the ones that we should be negotiating with. But we've been negotiating with the other arm of the government in Iran, the just, you know, sort of, I don't know what you would call them, but the government that really doesn't matter all that much. They're the ones that we're actually talking to. And until we start actually talking to directly the Islamic Revolutionary Guard and whoever they are, I think we're going to be stuck in this position. And by the way, very rarely are we actually speaking to the people that matter in Iran. We're actually speaking to Qatar. We're speaking to nations that are participating in the negotiations, but they're not necessarily, you know, involved militarily, except Iran is bombing them every time that they get upset. And every time we try to do something, they will bomb our allies in the Middle East. Kuwait is another one. You've got Oman, you've got Qatar, Pakistan has been involved as well in the negotiations. But the question is, who should we be negotiating with? That's the major issue. You've got, who are we negotiating with? And I just told you, we've got the arm of the Iranian government that doesn't really seem to have any teeth. Then we've got Oman and Qatar and Pakistan. We are negotiating with them as well as mediators, but who should we be negotiating with? And again, that's the Islamic Revolutionary Guard. So there's a lot of questions that still need to be answered. We'll have to see ultimately where this all goes. 866-90-RED-EYE is the phone number, 866-907-3339. You can text in if you can, call in, 615-737-9986. 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
2: 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If you find me on X, I've got a poll up there tonight. Grade President Trump's war efforts in Iran. A, B, C, or F? About 65% of you are giving the president an A. 5.9% a B. You've got 17.6% giving President Trump a C. And an F, 11.8%. Somebody on the text line that I use at 615-737-9986 commenting on the fact that there were some of you that gave the president an F. Somebody said, well, that proves that there are some people who listen to Red Eye Radio who have Trump derangement syndrome. I would disagree. I mean, I just told you in the previous segment that I like President Trump a lot, and I think that he's done a lot of really good things, and he's got some really good ideas. That doesn't mean, though, that I'm not going to criticize him when I believe that he is off base on something, and I have done that many times. But I promise you, friends, I'm the last guy that you can accuse of having Trump derangement syndrome just because I have a problem with some of the things that he has done. Let's say hello to... this is Dave in Pennsylvania on Red Eye Radio. Dave, thanks for calling in.
19: Yeah, I think we should just go in and finish the job. I think we got him on the ropes. I think it's like when you've got a fighter on the ropes in the ring, you go for it. Now, they're attacking Bahrain, the UAE, yep. Kuwait. Why can't we furnish these people with... systems by which they can defend themselves and offensive systems, which when they can fight back. And why can't we just go? I don't mean the Iranian people, but against the IRCG, the regime, governmental buildings, oil refineries, bridges, things of that nature. I mean, you've got them on the ropes. Let's finish them off.
2: So what I would say, and Dave, I appreciate the call there, because I'm right there with you, right? Like, from an emotional standpoint, you're absolutely right. I want to see some bombs dropped, and that is what's happening. Part of the problem is that Iran has an endless supply of drones, and relatively speaking, drones are really cheap, and it costs a lot of money to be able to knock them down from a military standpoint. So that's number one, is they do have a lot of drones. And number two, you probably got China and Russia helping Iran, you know, sort of off to the side, if you will. And so Iran is going to have plenty of ammunition from a drone standpoint. That's number one. So as easy as it is to drop a bunch of bombs, it's a lot harder to fend off all of those drones. So that's number one. Number two, we are trying to reverse, and we have reversed some of the things that were in the memorandum of understanding that allowed Iran to sell oil on the open market. They now, again, are no longer allowed to do that, thereby nuking their economy, which is something we really do need to do. Number three, a lot of people are saying we need to take Karg Island. That is something that would be an incredible escalation, but I believe that it is something that we do need to do. Let's see here. This is Rich in Pennsylvania, real quick on Red Eye Radio. Rich, thanks for calling in. Go ahead.
20: Well, hi. I'm from Oregon. I'm with you. I like Trump a lot, and he's done a lot of great things. And when he first started the Iran thing, I gave him an A. But, when he says that we've defeated them militarily. He's blowing smoke up our butts, because if that was the case, they wouldn't be able to close the Strait of Hormuz. I mean, just be honest, and like your last caller said, just get the job done. I mean, it's almost like
2: gaslighting.
20: He's clueless, you know.
2: Yeah. Well,
20: if he ever thought Iran was ever going to be bargaining in good faith, then he's naive. I mean,
2: yeah. All right, hey, Rich, I appreciate the call. Running out of time here. I'll say a couple of things real quick as we wrap up this hour. Number one, you're right, because you don't negotiate with terrorists. And as I said previous in this hour, I never had faith that Iran would negotiate in good faith. That's number one. Number two, their ability to close the Strait of Hormuz, that is a really difficult and tedious, frankly, conversation, because there's a lot of ways that the Iranians can close the Strait of Hormuz. I just talked about the drones, and there are some other ways as well. The problem is that the ships that go through the Strait of Hormuz, they can't get insurance. That's a bigger issue because of Iran.
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1: Another night of explosions in Iran. I'm Chris Foster. Fox News. Strikes have resumed in full force in response to Iran attacking tankers in the Strait of Hormuz. Fox's Alexandria Hoff.
3: U.S. Central Command confirms a second consecutive wave of strikes targeting military infrastructure in southern Iran, also coastal Iran. These strikes have been described as more aggressive than the initial wave, marked by attacks on commercial ships in the Strait of Hormuz. Tehran has responded by targeting neighboring nations, including Kuwait, Bahrain, and Qatar.
1: Sirens have sounded in Jordan as well. A hearing resumes this morning in Utah for prosecutors to present evidence against Charlie Kirk murder suspect Tyler Robinson.
4: As prosecutors argued for complete use of recorded statements from Tyler Robinson's roommate in an interview, defense attorney Robert

0: Maryland.
1: Authorities say several civilian vehicles were also involved, including one that overturned. Rescue crews freed one person that was trapped inside the bus, another from a car, with at least one patient reported in critical condition. Officials declared a mass casualty incident as first responders rushed to the scene. The governor, Wes Moore, says the state's coordinating with local leaders as the investigation continues.
0: Fox's Ted Linder. The Maine State Democratic Party says it'll hold a convention to replace Senate candidate Graham Plattner on the ballot now that he's suspended his campaign after a rape accusation. America's listening to Fox News. Point!
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0: Nominations are open to replace Keir Starmer as UK Labour Party leader and Prime Minister. Andy Burnham's expected to be the only candidate. He was mayor of Greater Manchester, just re-elected to Parliament. Florida Airport is officially named for President Trump today.
7: Palm Beach International Airport is getting a new name, courtesy of a law signed by Florida's Republican Governor Ron DeSantis earlier this year. The official renaming to the President Donald J. Trump International Airport includes a new navy blue sign with white lettering proclaiming the change that was put up earlier this week. The airport's three-letter designation from PBI to DJT, which is used for navigation purposes, is expected to happen on August 18th. Not everyone is okay with the name change. Two lawsuits have been filed in an attempt to stop it. Tanya J. Powers, Fox News.
0: It's up to 36 people infected with Legionnaire's disease on the Upper East Side of Manhattan.
8: The outbreak suspected of starting in cooling towers. City Council Speaker Julie Menin sending a letter to the city's health commissioner Wednesday demanding the Mamdani administration order an emergency disinfection for cooling towers in two neighborhoods affected. An outbreak of Legionnaire's disease last year left seven people dead.
0: It's Fox's Sue Guzman in New York. Legionnaires is a severe form of bacterial pneumonia. Voice chatting with ChatGPT might be easier now.
9: OpenAI is unveiling two new models of GPT Live, allowing users the ability to speak over the AI without the conversation losing anything. It might be helpful to older people.
10: Checking BART and the weather. I'm not seeing any current advisory for 16th Street Mission right now.
11: Okay, great. 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How about the rain?
10: Good news. No rain expected today
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0: And I'm Chris Foster. 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
1: 866-90-RED-EYE is the phone number, 866-907-3339. You can find out more about me on the socials at Dan Mandis Show. And I do have a poll up on my X feed right now, again, at Dan Mandis Show. Grade President Trump's war in Iran, and I've got A, B, C, or F, and by far, a lot of people still saying that Donald Trump deserves an A, but the more that people are voting, the more the numbers do change. So I'll keep you updated on how those numbers do continue to change. Can I say this, though? I think it is awfully rich for people across the country in the media, the Democrats as well, who are saying that Donald Trump is losing it. This is the headline. This is the headline from the Daily Mail. Donald Trump makes two astonishing verbal gaffes at NATO, sparking wild dementia allegations. Now, I don't know if you've heard what the president has done or did, but I'm going to play for you these, then I'm going to get your calls. But he did have a couple of verbal gaffes. Now, I don't believe these are any big deal, but this is gaffe number one, where he referred to the Islamic Republic of Japan.
2: We have an aircraft carrier, which is one of the most beautiful in the world. It's one of the biggest, the Abraham Lincoln. And 2 months ago, we had 100, I told this story yesterday, we had 111 missiles shot by the Islamic Republic of Japan.
1: So, clearly, the Islamic Republic of Japan is not launching missiles.
2: They were shot at the aircraft carrier over a period of about 1 hour. 111 missiles going to a very expensive ship, and every one of those missiles was knocked down.
1: Now, the funny thing is, it's not funny. I'm letting it play a little bit more just to see if he corrected himself. Because, you know, and I speak for a living, right? I speak on the radio for a living. I do podcasts. I do interviews. I'm interviewed all the time. And mistakes do happen. But for the people on the left who obviously ignored the problems that Joe Biden was having in real time, as people like me and Gary and Eric were all screaming that Joe Biden has a problem, and everybody ignored it, gaslighting the American people. Now, though, all of a sudden people seem to know what early onset of dementia is. You know, if you think about it, and by the way, here's the other one that President Trump did real quick, where he confused President Zelensky with Putin. Listen.
2: Do you have a question for President Putin, please?
1: So he's got, to his right, he's got Vladimir Zelensky. And so he confused Vladimir Zelensky with Vladimir Putin. Do you know how many people have made that mistake?
2: Of energy. Do you have a question for President Putin, please?
3: President,
2: do you have a question for President Putin?
3: Yes.
2: Not so much. What would you like to ask him? Because I'm going to ask him that question.
1: So Trump, you know, he laughed it off. He realized pretty much immediately, oh, I shanked it. Shanked it. This is Zelensky, not Putin. He's been doing a lot of flying. So I looked up, just for, you know, craps and giggles, I did look up the early onset of dementia to see if Trump fit any of those any of those, you know, signs or symptoms. Did I see anything in Donald Trump? Not one. I mean, the president is able to handle multiple tasks at a time. He is able to give interviews and speak to the media for hours at a time. They talk about how, and I, when I say early onset of dementia, I mean, the man is, how old is Trump? What is he, like 70 something? Let's see here. Guys in the studio, Ron, how old is Donald Trump? Donald Trump is 81 years old. He is not showing signs of dementia, and clearly everybody knew that Joe Biden did. So if you want to compare, and contrast Donald Trump and Joe Biden, we certainly can. These are, you know, very innocent mistakes that people make. I've told the story to my local audience in Nashville, Tennessee. My mom, she died at the age of 82, and my mom, she passed away, but she... She thought for years, my mother thought, that she had early onset of dementia. Now, she didn't, but she swore that she did. Do you know why? Because she always got confused with names. I remember when I was probably 12, 13, 14 years old. My mom was in her probably, I think, 50s at that time. I can't do math on the radio. But she would say, you know, my brother's name is Mike. We had a dog named Tigger. So she would, you know, if she's talking to me, she would say, Michael, Tigger, no, I mean Danny, right? She would go through like 15 different names before she could get, you know, to the right name. But she died in her early 80s, and she was absolutely sharp as a tack. And I don't mean Joe Biden sharp as a tack. I mean, she really was sharp as a tack. So, you know, some people, they have problems with, you know, names or that kind of a thing. It doesn't mean that they've got, you know, Alzheimer's or dementia or anything. It just means that they've got a little quirk in the brain, and they're not able to remember people's names for whatever reason. But for Donald Trump, I mean, it is clear that he is in full command of everything that's going on in his mind. And again, if that's what you want to try to hang on Donald Trump, you know, some sort of Alzheimer's or dementia, if you've watched the man in a press conference, if you've watched him, you know, go through one, two, or three pressers a day where he's got, you know, 70 questions being hurled at him in one time, he is able to handle all of them. So I just, you know, I don't want to belabor the point, but I think if you have President Trump, and he is clearly showing a full command of his faculties because he's got a full command of the issues, yet he says something as, you know, innocuous is confusing Vladimir Putin and Vladimir Zelensky. It's like, give it a rest. The phone number is 866-90-RED-EYE, 866-907-3339. And let me say hello to, this is Stephen in Alabama on Red Eye Radio. Hey, Stephen.
0: Hi, Dan. Real briefly on this this idea that he's got early onset dementia, I think it's fatigue more than anything.
1: Yeah, that's a great point.
0: He works too much. Mm-hmm. But the next point, let me just, I know your time is limited, but on this Iran conflict, okay, I served over 35 years in the U.S. military as a commissioned officer, U.S. Army. And I've also worked as a senior principal engineer for the Department of Defense Threat Reduction Agency in the Nuclear Technologies Division. That's where I worked as a contractor. Iran cannot be negotiated with. The analogy I make with it is when you hire an exterminator because you have cockroaches in your house, you don't negotiate and say, well, let's just kill half of them. No, you have to wipe them out. That's the nature of Iran. In 1979, I was at Fort Benning, Georgia, as a brand new second lieutenant. I became a colonel later in my career. And I've said since that date in 1979, I told all the other candidates that I was in officer candidate school with as an E5 at that time, that one day we're going to have to deal with Iran, and it's going to be difficult, and we're going to have to wipe them out. You cannot negotiate with these people. They cannot be trusted. They lie by design. And that's all I want to say about that, Dan.
1: Yeah, they lie and they obfuscate. And, you know, I think that Donald Trump, I think he had to have known that he was going to, this is what he was going to be faced with, is the lying, the obfuscation. I mean, remember, they lie about everything. If there's one thing that I've noticed with every Iranian expert that I've interviewed, they all do say the same thing, which is they are indeed famous for lying. By the way, I stand corrected. Donald Trump, 80 years old, not just turning 82. Let's see here. Danny is in Missouri on Red Eye Radio. Danny, go ahead.
3: I wanted to tell you that I know that you filled in for multiple hosts, and what's really odd, and I hope I'm not shooting you in the foot, but I think you do a better job than some of the guys you fill in.
1: Well, I appreciate that. I'm always appreciative of the opportunity. One of the things they've screened the call. One of the things that I see that you're saying you're going to say is Donald Trump underestimated the Iranian fanaticism. I find that interesting because Donald Trump, and I'll let you state it how you want, but I think that Donald Trump, Iran has been on his radar for a long time. You've actually brought up a really good point and one that I've thought about for a long time, because for someone who has been so educated on Iran, and he's been talking about that for a long time, I don't know if he underestimated their fanaticism or if he just underestimated or maybe overestimated his own ability to deal with that. But go ahead.
3: Well, I think, you know, you were talking about a grade, and at first I thought, well, B minus, and then really I've kind of thought about it while I was on hold, but I think it's more like an A minus, because he really, what he's doing is something that nobody, no president has done in 47 years. Now, when Reagan, and I think they were kind of afraid of Reagan, which is why they let the hostages go on January 20th.
1: Yeah.
3: When he got inaugurated. But he didn't follow through. But at the same time, he was also dealing with the aftermath of Jimmy Carter's, you know, terrible economy.
1: Yeah.
3: So
1: yeah.
3: I kind of get that. But the weird thing is, I also think that he kind of thought that, you know, it was going to be kind of like Venezuela. And you're dealing with a different animal. But
1: Absolutely. You bring up a great point, Danny, because this came right on the heels of Venezuela, which I'm not going to say it was easy, because the Venezuelan military operation was brilliant by all standards. I do think that maybe President Trump is guilty of maybe either overestimating our own ability to drive out the Islamic Revolutionary Guard, or maybe he did underestimate their ability to stay in power. But either way, Danny, I appreciate the call and the fine words as well. Tammy is in Tennessee, probably listening to Super Talk 99.7, where I host a morning show there. Tammy, thanks for holding on. Go ahead.
4: Oh, thank you. I know you talk all the time, Dan, but thanks for taking my call. I'm a little nervous because I don't think I've ever called in, but as I was watching the news tonight, as I usually do, when he talks about decimating the Air Force and the Navy and blah, blah, blah, probably we could stop this war in 2 weeks of something that I've never heard anybody mention. This religious theocracy that is so brutal, that wants to basically kill everything on the planet so they can meet Allah, they can have their 72 virgins. Mm-hmm. Why has nobody whispered in Donald Trump's ear or started a rumor that every Marine or military bullet, every drone, every missile has pig DNA or blood in it?
1: Uh-huh. Well, I don't know if that I understand the and appreciate the spirit of that comment. I think at the end of the day, if they're going to be on the receiving end of a missile, I don't think it matters to them if they got if there's a pig pork blood or whatever on it. I think that at the end of the day, whether it contains that or not, we need to be dropping more. And I think that you're right. And people are commenting, by the way, on the poll that I put up, grade Donald Trump A, B, C, or an F. I think people are saying exactly that, too, which is, let's start going after the airports. Let's start going after the bridges. There's some people, and Tammy, I appreciate the call. There's some people that say that, well, if the president does that, if he goes after, you know, this infrastructure that is used by civilians, that is a war crime. That is something that the left has been saying a lot. It's actually not. I mean, leftists, just please stop it. because it is easily provable, it is easily verified that the Iranian military, they also use the bridges and the airports and so forth, thereby making them legitimate targets. 866-90-RED-EYE is the phone number. All right, coming up, a couple more of your calls. Thank you for all the calls. I love it. A couple more of your calls. Also, the latest on Graham Plattner. If you don't know, he is now dropped out of the Senate race in Maine. What he had to say, my jaw hit the table. Details straight ahead right here on Red Eye Radio.
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6: How did last week's hot temperatures east of the Rockies impact USDA's latest pasture and rangeland conditions report? According to meteorologist Brad Rippey,
7: we did see a 1-point increase in the very poor ratings for pastures nationally, now 36%, up from 35% a week ago. The good to excellent rating dropping a point from 34% last week to 33% good to excellent nationally this week.
6: Even with the slight condition deterioration week over week, Rippey says some areas, no green pastures, including
7: the Midwest, 60% good to excellent or greater in every Midwestern state except Nebraska and the Dakotas. We've even seen enough improvement in the South, previous drought-affected areas, that we've seen pastures now rated greater than 60% good to excellent in states like Kentucky, Louisiana, and Alabama.
6: However, one-third of the nation records significantly very poor-to-poor pasture and rangeland conditions for the period ending July 5th. I'm Rod Bain reporting for the U.S. Department of Agriculture in Washington, D.C.
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31: By age 35, two-thirds of American men will experience some degree of noticeable hair loss. And by age 50, about 85% of men will have significantly thinning hair. That's according to the American Hair Loss Association. Now, one dermatologist explained that hair loss can either be genetic where it can be triggered by stress, illness, surgery, medications, major life events. No matter the cause, a lot of men, understandably, are frustrated by hair loss because it seems like a loss of control. You can take great care of your scalp by all sorts of expensive lotions and potions, but that might not matter. There are some tried and true medications that might work, like minoxidil or finasteride. But another solution is just shaving it off, and I've heard more and more how liberating this can be for a lot of guys. That's the ultimate control of their appearance. I'm Dr. Sanjay Gupta, helping you live a better life.
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1: 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Ken is in Michigan listening to the great WJR. Ken, thanks for calling in. Go ahead.
23: Yes, up until yesterday, I believe I would have given him an F. I believe he had sincere intentions of egging it diplomatically with negotiations. I think he underestimated the tenacity of the Iranians. They're very manipulative. They know we have the midterms coming up, and they have basically, through the negotiations, blindsided him, wasted 2 months. And now, after they're attacking the ships, I think Trump is going to finally finish them off, and I'm going to wind up giving him an A.
1: So Ken, I want to make sure I got it. So diplomacy, and I'm not judging, diplomacy was an F. Dropping more bombs, it's an A.
23: Diplomacy with them. They don't negotiate.
1: No, you're right. Okay, Ken, you're thanks for the call. Ken, you're absolutely right. Ken, you're on the right track. But the thing is, you're on the right track because Donald Trump has said many times before he entered into this negotiation that you cannot trust Iran. So he went in there. I mean, he's on record is saying that the Iranians, they lie, they cheat, they steal, they fund terrorism, etc. So he went into this eyes wide open, knowing exactly what he was getting into. I give him an A because he tried diplomacy. He proved to the rest of the world that diplomacy matters. Now, clearly, he gave Iran enough rope, if you want to use this analogy, hang themselves. Because it is clear they are not interested in negotiating any kind of a peace deal. Now, he's really given himself the permission to start dropping bombs. And I think that, hopefully, as you say, Ken, will finish the job. And thanks for your call.
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3: News. I'm CJ Papa. It's day two of the new strikes in Iran by the U.S. military.
5: Targeting military infrastructure in southern Iran, also coastal Iran. These strikes have been described as more aggressive than the initial wave that we saw earlier this week, sparked by attacks on commercial ships in the Strait of Hormuz.
3: That's Fox's Alexandria Haw for the White House. The music world in mourning. Bonnie Tyler topped the charts with that epic, plus other hits. Tyler dies at the age of 75. The gravelly-voiced Welsh pop star had been in a Portugal hospital since May 26, emergency surgery, and placed in a medically induced coma. She was 75. 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
30: A better life with Dr. Sanjay Gupta.
31: They say consistency is key, but sometimes you just gotta switch it up. A new study out of Harvard School of Public Health found that varying your exercise routine could add years to your life. What exercise someone did didn't matter much. What did matter was that all the exercises together worked all the muscle groups in their body. Now, an added benefit to changing things up is it can help you push through the plateau effect. That's when your body gets so efficient at doing something that you actually stop getting better at it. And we know from previous research that specializing in any one sport at a young age can make someone actually more prone to injury. And as experts we talk to point out, even elite athletes switch up things with their workouts, making sure to target strength, cardio, flexibility, balance, and doing that every single week. I'm Dr. Sanjay Gupta, helping you live a better life.
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1: 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Appreciate you listening. Dan Mandis here in for Gary and Eric. You can always text into the show when I'm on, 615-737-9986. I host a morning show in Nashville, Tennessee on Super Talk 99.7. Gary and Eric, they return next Sunday night, Monday morning. So we've all been on Plattner watch, right? So we've been dealing with Graham Plattner. He has been running for the Senate in the state of Maine, and he's had a lot of controversy. Of course, I've been keeping you updated on everything regarding his election bid, and it's been really a drama all week. And so there's been a massive amounts of very scurrilous accusations against him, the latest of which were rape and sexual assault. He's been running again for the Senate in Maine. He won the primary. Now, after pressure from the party, Graham Plattner finally, earlier tonight, he dropped out of the race.
0: Hey, everyone. It's Graham Plattner here. I think, as many of you know, over the past couple days, I have faced some very serious allegations. And I just want to make it clear, this is all false. The things that have been claimed did not happen. It's not real. It has placed an immense amount of weight on me as I think about what needs to happen now.
1: Well, and by the way, throughout this 7-minute-plus video, he was fighting back tears. And, you know, he does say that all the allegations are false, but the problem is that the allegations, the accusations, have all been very consistent. I mean, you've got a Nazi tattoo, the accusations of aggressive and intimidating behavior, the nasty behavior on social media, the homophobic slurs and the anti-Semitic nonsense that he would spew. And remember, he had said that women who were raped had to look at their own behavior. Remember all of that. So then the accusation comes from an ex-girlfriend who said that he had raped her. It was just too much for the Democrat Party nationally and for the state of Maine. And so the Democrats, I believe, and I said this last night, the Democrats simply realized that they could not win with this guy. So now they orchestrated his ouster from the Senate race. And here's more from that video explaining for him what is next.
0: I just want you to think about, like, what you would do as a regular person in a position where a much larger world, large forces, were working against you personally to accuse you of the worst thing that a person could do, and it was not remotely true. I learned about this through press inquiries with no time to truly respond, no time for investigations before a corporate media system and the political establishment got to act as judge, jury, and executioner.
1: So throughout this whole thing, and by the way, I will say that Graham Plattner does have some valid points. I mean, you're talking about a guy who, you know, he says, I only found out about this through a press inquiry, but okay, he's denying these accusations, but the problem is, as I said, he is such a repulsive individual that, I mean, unfortunately, there's a lot of people that are unwilling to give him the benefit of the doubt. One of the other things that I noticed in this video is that he doesn't take any responsibility for anything that has happened to him. And I'll get to that part of the story coming up. But, you know, he does have valid points where the woman in question came out of nowhere and accused him at just the right time for maximum pressure for him to drop out. So I think the Democrat Party, I think they've been worried about his chances. And as I said, and as he said, the corporate machine that is the media and the Democrat Party working as one came after him. But he's dismissing all of the other accusations that have been made against him and how that very same media and that very same Democrat Party defended him. Now, the question is whether the accusations are true. Now, the statute of limitations is like 20 years, in Maine. So his accuser, if he truly did commit rape, his accuser can file reports and see if he could be brought up on charges. It's 5 years after the fact. But, you know, before you feel too sorry for Grant Plattner, and I know most people don't, and I certainly don't, he did sign up for this. Grant Plattner knows politics. Grant Plattner knows that it is a rough and tumble, really nasty business. But he got into it anyway.
0: There is a reason that this is happening now. I only have until July 13th, until I am officially the nominee. This was the last week to try to get me off of the ballot. It's not the false allegations, though, that have brought us to where we are. It's the fact that they are being used by the political establishment to put structural pressure on us. We live in a political system that is not built for normal people. It is a system that is built structurally to make sure that movements like ours cannot flourish.
1: Wow.
0: That if they begin to succeed, they can be crushed.
1: All right, so I would say to Grant Plattner, you know, stop talking. Because I think that he now is frankly sounding like a sore loser. I would remind him that it was the political establishment that brought him to where he was. They encouraged him to run. They loved him. They helped him. They donated to his campaign. But it's been his own social media posts and his own comments and his Nazi tattoo that started this whole thing to unravel. And they stood by him after every one of those social media posts and comments and the news about the tattoo. They stood by him every step of the way. And so this comment that the political establishment is built so that movements like his, or ours, as he said, cannot flourish, which is an absolute load of crap. Because he literally had the party leaders like Elizabeth Warren and Bernie Sanders endorsing him until his past came, too much of it came to light. And it got to a point where it was just ridiculous with the amount of accusations that were against him. And again, the accusations were unproven, but by the standards of the Democrats and the standards of the hashtag MeToo movement, the victim, the woman, is always to be believed. That's a Democrat thing. So then that is exactly why they finally said, no more, enough. We simply cannot do this any longer. And so the political establishment, you know, giveth and it took away. It was only after the accusations of rape happened that he was unable to continue. You know, his platform of socialism, anti-Israel, anti-Semitism, and open borders is what those three socialists from New York ran on. And they won. And I believe that Grant Plattner, if he wasn't such an incredible dirtbag, he may have won in Maine. So I would say it's not the platform, dude. It's you. And so then he goes on to blame the party for his ouster, taking zero responsibility for his fall from grace.
0: Those in power who have the ability to do so are using these allegations as an excuse to take away all of the things that we need to run a campaign. We are going to lose our ability to fundraise. We are going to lose our ability to access voter data. We are going to lose all of the things that any campaign needs on the basic level simply to function. Larger organizations, the national level party, the bigger donor networks, they have all committed to spending no money in this race if I'm in it.
1: Well, again, you knew that politics was a dirty business. And by the way, the fact that all of those people that I just mentioned, Elizabeth Warren and Bernie Sanders and a lot of these other party elite on the Democrat side, the fact that they stood by you despite the earlier accusations from a Republican, so nobody cared on the left, of sexual assault, or all of the really bizarre social media postings and the things that you've said, the fact that they stood by you when all of that came to light and the Nazi tattoo proves that politics is a dirty business. And so now, at this point, as we wrap this up, Graham Plattner is close to tears as he talks about how his campaign is done.
0: We believe that for the movement to continue, it can't be made. And for that reason, we are suspending campaign operations. This is incredibly difficult because I know that some will think it's an admission of guilt, and it most certainly is not. We're not doing it because of the allegations. We're doing it because of the structures that are being taken away from us by those in power.
1: So there you have it. Now the big question is, what is next for the Democrat Party? The Democrats can choose who they want to run against Susan Collins. This is from Fox News. Plattner's exit from the race comes 5 days before a crucial deadline, which, if he had missed it, would have prevented Maine Democrats from replacing him with a new nominee on the general election ballot. A lot of people were saying that Plattner actually was handcuffing the Democrat Party in Maine. They say the suspension of his campaign took place 1 month after Plattner won a landslide victory in Maine's June 9th Democratic Senate primary, but just 2 days after the explosive report on Monday afternoon contained an allegation of rape from a woman he had previously dated. Now, a lot of people are saying what I said last night, which is vast majority of the stuff that is out there, the 156,000 people that voted for him in the primary, they already knew dude was a toxic dirtbag, and they voted for him anyway. So did the party in Maine, the Democrat Party in Maine, did they do the right thing by ultimately canceling out the vote of the 156,000 people that voted for him? They forced him out. They forced him out. Now they're just going to place somebody else in there. We'll have to see what happens. We'll return next on Red Eye Radio.
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1: 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Go ahead.
29: Thank you. This thing with Iran, I think it's going to have to be settled kind of like the way we had to settle things with the Empire of Japan.
1: Because you want to nuke Iran?
29: Well, not really. I don't really, but they're not going to give up. Does anybody understand that?
1: Okay, hey, Bob, let me ask you a question. Because I am absolutely not for nuking Iran, but I totally understand why you say that. Nuke Iran and kill, you know, thousands of innocent civilians or American boots on the ground. Which would you rather?
29: No. I would rather see that happen because, let's face it, they go out and they kill their own people every day of the week. So, I mean, yeah. I know it's crazy, but that's the last victory we had. And it's the last time that, you know, we put a stop to this kind of nonsense.
1: All right, Bob, thank you very much for the call. I appreciate it. I'm not for nuking Iran. I totally get Bob's sentiment. I've got a lot more straight ahead. Do we still not know where Mitch McConnell is or what's going on with his health? Details straight ahead.
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7: The fight's back on.
6: I'm Chris Foster, Fox News. There have been flare-ups during the ceasefire with Iran, now two nights in a row of heavy U.S. airstrikes since Iran targeted commercial ships in the Strait of Hormuz.
7: The U.S. attacks came hours after President Trump declared the ceasefire over in his mind. The United States military says it struck some 90 targets, some near the Strait of Hormuz. An Iranian official accused the U.S. of targeting the area around the country's only nuclear power plant. Authorities in Tehran say 14 people have been killed in the past 2 days.
6: Fox's Jonathan Savage. Iran responds with missiles fired at countries hosting American troops in the region. The supreme leader killed on the first day of airstrikes in Iran, Ayatollah Ali Khamenei, is buried today after a 6-day funeral procession. In Maine,
8: we are suspending campaign operations.
6: Graham Plattner drops out of the Senate race 2 days after being accused of rape. The state Democratic Party has until July 27th to pick a new candidate to face Republican incumbent Susan Collins in November.
9: In an 11-minute video, Graham Plattner remains defiant, saying his suspension should not be taken as an admission of guilt. Instead, he's blaming what he calls the political establishment for pushing

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5: Ukraine's military has hit more Russian oil facilities with drone strikes and set two oil tankers on fire. It says it's hit 21 Russian ships with drones over 3 days. And Ukraine's defense ministry says it'll take months to ramp up production of Patriot air defense missiles. President Trump said yesterday he'll grant Ukraine a license to make their own. John Deere owners are getting the right to fix their own equipment.
6: A new settlement between the agriculture equipment giant and the Federal Trade Commission requires the company to let farmers and independent shops fix their own equipment. John Deere has faced complaints for years for withholding software for repairs and forcing customers to use authorized dealers. The company will also have to pay $1 million collectively to five states for antitrust enforcement costs and will be subject to strict compliance oversight. Chris DeMeo, Fox News.
5: Mark Cuban accuses the NBA's Dallas Mavericks, a team he still owns about 27% of freezing him out of a new arena deal and other business opportunities. He's gone to court demanding financial records.
7: When Cuban made a deal at the end of 2023 to sell controlling interest to the Adelson and Dumont families, Cuban kept around 27% of the team and the belief he would continue to oversee basketball operations. But this role was given by Patrick Dumont to Nico Harrison, the now former GM who executed the most unpopular trade, a franchise cornerstone Luka Doncic to the Lakers, a deal which Cuban said in his filing he was unaware of the intention to trade Doncic. Cuban accuses Dumont of adversarial business practices to freeze him out of negotiations to try to move the Mavericks out of downtown Dallas. Jared Max, Fox News.
5: It's more severe weather in the forecast in parts of the country.
8: Cold front stretching from the Great Lakes to the plains will spark severe storms from the Mid-Atlantic into the Ohio Valley. Damaging winds, large hail, even a few tornadoes are possible. Heavy rain also a concern with localized flash flooding from the Mid-Atlantic into central Appalachians in Ohio Valley into parts of the Mississippi Valley.
5: Fox Weather's Adam Klotz. New unemployment claims down slightly last week at 215,000, the Labor Department says. I'm Chris Foster. This is Fox News.
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4: Turn around, Bright Eye. Welcome to another live presentation of the Armstrong and Getty program, live from Studio C, a dimly lit room deep within the bowels of where we do our thing. That's thang with an A. And today we're toiling under the title of the show that Joe is coming back very, very soon from his longest vacation of his life, he keeps calling it, to celebrate his 40th wedding anniversary with his wife, Judy. And we might be hearing from him today. And

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2: A hearing resumes next hour to decide if there's enough evidence to try Charlie Kirk assassination suspect Tyler Robinson for murder in Utah. Prosecutors today will play video of investigators interviewing Robinson's ex-roommate and romantic partner. Oil prices are about the same as yesterday when there was a spike due to the resumption of strikes in Iran and President Trump saying he thinks a ceasefire is over. Jet fuel spiked too, and fares have already been staying high even after fuel prices went down.
3: Jet fuel prices are significantly down from their April peak, but they jumped 20 cents per gallon, or about 10%, from Tuesday to Wednesday, and that's leading to concerns that airfare could remain high. U.S. airlines spent around $6.7 billion on jet fuel in May. That's about 84% more than May of last year. At the same time, airfare rose a lot, but not nearly as much as the increase in jet fuel costs. Airlines have been trying to offset the jet fuel costs in other ways, like cutting routes, retiring less fuel-efficient planes, and increasing checked bag fees.
2: Fox Business correspondent Grady Trimble at Chicago's O'Hare Airport. It's down to eight teams in the World Cup soccer tournament. It'll be seven after today.
4: The quarterfinals begin today at 4 p.m. Eastern on Fox as France takes on Morocco. The 2018 champs looking to get back to the semis. Kylian Mbappe has seven goals in this World Cup so far. Friday at 3 p.m. Eastern, Spain faces Belgium. Belgium eliminated the United States, but will go toe-to-toe with a Spanish team that has not conceded a goal so far. Then a doubleheader on Saturday at 5 p.m. Eastern, England squares off with Norway. Erling Haaland has led Norway with seven goals, but England's Harry Kane is right behind him with six. And at 9 p.m. Eastern, Argentina faces Switzerland. Lionel Messi has eight goals so far for the defending champions. Tony Genualdo, Fox News.
2: On Wall Street, the Dow's up 62, the Nasdaq's up 172. I'm Chris Foster, Fox News.
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4: As many of you know, over the past couple days, I have faced some very serious allegations, and I just want to make it clear, this is all false. The things that have been claimed did not happen. It's not real.
5: If you're going to fight these kind of allegations and say, I didn't do this, all of these are false, the first place you should be running to is to sue those responsible for the claims for defamation. But of course, one of the things that Graham Plattner is trying to avoid here, likely, is a series of discovery investigations into his communications, mainly on Kik Messenger, the application known for being a haven for adults and minors to communicate anonymously. And we know that, of course, as mocked by Democrat Senator Fetterman in Pennsylvania, he's known for having that profile picture of him wearing a towel where he used that platform to cheat on his wife back in 2023.
6: Yeah. I thought that was an interesting analysis there from this guy, Tony Kennedy, who was on News Nation today about Graham Plattner, the Democrat up in Maine, who it was just a matter of time before he had to get out of the race, right? With all the different things that kept coming, starting way back when with the Nazi tattoo, going through the very

0: announcement came after intense party pressure when rape allegations against him surfaced. Following an emergency Wednesday night meeting, state Democratic Party leaders said they voted to hold a special 600-person nominating convention to fill the vacancy. Maine law dictates a July 27th deadline to replace Plattner on the ballot. The Maine Senate race is closely watched as the Democratic candidate will face incumbent Republican Senator Susan Collins. Tanya J. Powers, Fox News.
1: There's only one candidate to be the next British Prime Minister. Andy Burnham's the only person nominated to replace Keir Starmer as leader of the ruling Labour Party and the nation. Starmer's resigning under pressure from members of his party. Burnham, the former Manchester mayor, is expected to take over in about a week and a half. A manhunt after two murders in Washington state is over.
2: A person of interest on the run after a double homicide in Washington state is dead. Shot and killed in Seaside, Oregon by police who've not yet released what led to the police shooting, which remains under investigation. 24-year-old Hayes McLeod, who police believe to be armed and dangerous, was suspected of being linked to two murders early Wednesday. The first, a 35-year-old man inside a home in Puyallup, Washington. The second victim, found a short while later in Tacoma, he had multiple gunshot wounds and was pronounced dead at the scene. Investigators don't have a motive, but say the murders appeared targeted and involve members of the same family. Lillian Wu, Fox News.
1: Announced that the U.S. soccer star Christian Pulisic fractured his right leg during the team's World Cup loss to Belgium. A SpaceX Falcon 9 rocket launched into orbit for the 36th time this morning. The record is 39 by the Space Shuttle Discovery. I'm Chris Foster. This is Fox News.
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4: We are suspending campaign operations. This is incredibly difficult because I know that some will think it's an admission of guilt, and it most certainly is not. We're not doing it because of the allegations. We're doing it because of the structures that are being taken away from us by those in power.
5: Those in power like Bernie Sanders and Zohran Mamdani? When Bernie and the socialist communist mayor of New York have turned on you, then you really got no friends. So that's that Graham Plattner dude, and he got out, and everybody knew he was going to get out, and I think everybody knew that's where this story was headed a long time ago, really. But there's a lot of interesting stuff around that, and we welcome to the show our one of our favorite political analysts that exists anywhere on the planet, Lan He Chen, David and Diane Steffi Fellow in American Public Policy Studies at the Hoover Institution, and the Director of Domestic Policy Studies at Stanford University. Welcome to the show.
6: Hey, Jack. Good to be with you.
5: Pretty good. Where to start? Maybe here. One guest I had on earlier, I hadn't seen the latest polling. Was Plattner way down in the polls against Collins?
6: No, I think the polling was actually pretty competitive.
5: Okay.
6: And that's why Democrats were so keen to figure out what to do about the situation, because they see the main Senate race as being a critical part of their pathway to try to take the majority of the Senate. It's going to be a tough pathway for Democrats just because of the states that are in play this cycle. But I think they really felt that Plattner had an opportunity to beat Susan Collins. And so this whole thing has been very, very disruptive to their Democrat plans.
5: Here's one of my thoughts on this, an interesting angle. I was reading Mark Halperin's newsletter.

0: President Trump posting that American citizenship is not for sale and that the court should rehear that case. Bonnie Tyler has died, the pop singer best known for an iconic hit.
1: There's nothing I can do, a total eclipse of the heart.
0: Which made her the first Welsh person to top the charts in the U.S.
2: Another 80s hit was originally recorded for the film Footloose. Holding Out for a Hero also appeared in Shrek 2 two decades later. Tyler, the daughter of a coal miner, was born Gynor Hopkins. Her singing career kicked off with a local talent competition. She continued touring into her 70s. Her family says the 75-year-old passed away in a hospital in Portugal as a result of an illness she was being treated for. Lillian Wu, Fox News.
0: The most successful Wimbledon ever for American Coco Gauff has just ended with a tiebreak semifinal loss to Czech player Karolina Muchova. I'm Lisa Brady, Fox News.
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0: 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Jack Armstrong and Joe Getty.
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3: Yet more grisly details of Plattner's behavior emerged, including one ex who claims Plattner would slip his condom off during sex without asking permission. But his defenders claim that this practice only shows Graham's relentless passion for recycling.
4: I hadn't caught that story, one of the many stories about this peach of a candidate, former senatorial candidate Graham Plattner from up in Maine, and he not shockingly got out of the race. But there is there's more to say about this, the coverage of it, who was backing him, all that sort of stuff. He's done. I think he's done. When we talked to Lon He Chen earlier, he thinks that there might be another act in Graham Plattner's life. I just don't think so. I mean, I feel like Spencer Pratt's having a hard time keeping his newfound stardom going. And he didn't have to get out of the race because of a scandal. Spencer Pratt just lost in Los Angeles because it's a town full of communists who want to vote for communists. And he wasn't close enough to being a communist. Graham Plattner got out of the race because he's all kinds of a scumbag and maybe a rapist. He put out an 11-minute video yesterday, which was about 11 minutes more than you needed, talking about getting out and why he got out and all those different sorts of things. Let's hear a little bit from him.
5: There is a reason that this is happening now. I only have until July 13th until I am officially the nominee. This was the last week to try to get me off of the ballot. And that's why this is occurring. It's not the false allegations, though, that have brought us to where we are. It's the fact that they are being used by the political establishment to put structural pressure on us. We live in a political system that is not built for normal people. It is a system that is built structurally to make sure that movements like ours cannot flourish. That if they begin to succeed, they can be crushed.
4: That is true, and a good message.

0: That is exactly what Donald Trump ran into when he was an outsider and the Republican Party tried to crush him. Tried as hard as they could to crush him, if you don't remember this, way back in 2015. And then he jumped to the top of the polls immediately, and then they had to all get on board, or they're going to get steamrolled very quickly. It is what the Democratic Party did to Bernie Sanders. They crushed Bernie Sanders. They do not want anybody who is on the outside of the big decision makers in either party. That's 100% true. The difference with you, Mr. Plattner, though, is that Bernie turned against you. Zoran Mamdani turned against you. And that crowd, they're the outsiders that have won races. When they've turned on you like they did in the last 48 hours because of the rape allegations, that's when you're done. Joe Scarborough on MSNBC had an interesting take on this.
1: Why do I say this? Because there's a conspiracy? No, not at all. Go back to what I said at the beginning. A warning to Washington Democrats. You do need to listen to Graham Plattner, because whether it's true or not, rank and file Democrats who have been supporting Plattner from the very beginning think that this was cooked up in Washington, D.C. with a lot of money behind it to find anything that could be found to get Graham Plattner off the ballot.
0: That's super interesting. I don't know if Scarborough is right about that, but if the average Maine voter or a lot of Democrats across the country think, here's the old boy network, here's the power structure of the Democrats finding a way to get this guy out of the race. If that's what they believe, that's a force to be reckoned with, as we've seen with Trump and other candidates. I don't know how that could be in this case, though. Because the guy had a Nazi tattoo, and then he didn't deny it. He talked about it. So, and he tried to hook up with chicks like the week after his honeymoon. And he doesn't deny that either. So that's not cooked up. So I don't know if a bunch of Democrats out there are thinking this is all contrived by the rich and powerful to keep an outsider away from politics. Or if you just recognize the Democratic Party got out over their skis on this one, and this guy was a bad candidate from the beginning with a, you know, too many girlfriends and awful behavior and Nazi tattoos and lots of Reddit posts that were cringy and all that different sort of stuff. So there's that angle of it. Trying to decide which. I'll go this direction next. This guy, Tony Kinnett, he's a strategist. He was on News Nation today. Let me go with. Let's hear his explanation for this video, clip 53.
2: That right now we're looking at a weird, very strange 11-minute video. And the case made by Graham Plattner, about four different times he blames this establishment crew for pulling their support of him, and that's why he's stepping down. But it is Zoran Mamdani, of course, the socialist mayor of New York. It would be Bernie Sanders, the socialist mayor of Vermont. And then it would be Hassan Piker, the socialist streamer, who have all three pulled their support from him. The establishment, many stayed in and said very little, if nothing, about Graham Plattner through these entire series of accusations.
0: Yeah, well, let's play some of the montage. I don't know if we need the whole minute. We got a montage here of powerful Democrats backing Plattner after we knew about the Nazi tattoo and the trying to have affairs on his wife and the Reddit posts about up with communism and how he sharpens his axe and talks about raping intruders and all this different sort of stuff. There's a whole bunch of Democrats who were still the powerful that were still standing behind him until a couple of days ago.
3: We're not hiring a priest. We're hiring a senator. We're going to talk about tattoos and sexting. He gets a hall pass.
4: I don't give a f- if somebody had a toxic relationship. Toxic relationships and tattoos and all of this talk about Susan Collins.
5: He could be 100 times more f***ed up than he is. He'd never be as f***ed up as what we got in Washington now anyway. What I'm more outraged about is stupid Susan Collins. I asked all of you to consider the candidacy of Graham Plattner. I asked all of you to understand his flaws.
6: Graham Plattner is popular even though he is flawed. He is a flawed man, just like I'm a flawed man. And this is the key. Everybody is flawed at some level.
7: No one's perfect. All politicians have baggage. This just happens to be a candidate has baggage.
6: He's got an anti-Semitic tattoo.
7: I feel like this president is saying, I hate black people.
8: I like Graham Plattner. you, Mike Graham, Blinder.
9: That's my kind of man.
0: So that's the Democratic establishment standing up for the guy, even when he had a lot of baggage out there. So Plattner going out there and saying the powerful just wanted to stop me doesn't sound like it. Sounded like they were willing to turn a blind eye toward all kinds of stuff that normally would derail a candidacy until the much more solid rape allegation came along. As part of the whole, as far as the whole toxic relationship thing, that's a tough one because I'm a single guy and I'm out there and I run into a lot of single people, you know, if you date or whatever. Everybody's stories about their ex portray their ex as awful. Pretty much everybody, like 9 out of 10 people. If you go out there and you talk to somebody who's single and, you know, let's say you're at least in your 30s or older, your stories about some of your exes are there are. And this can't always be true, right? I guess my point is, if everybody you talk to's ex-husband or ex-wife was a monster, how do you just happen to be talking to the normal, decent person who married a monster? Or is it the case that everybody feels like their ex was a monster just because of the way relationships work, or the way our own minds work, or the way we have to protect our own egos and emotions, or whatever it is? Do you see what I mean? It's kind of like the old 85% of people think they're above average looking, which doesn't make sense, or 85% of people think they're smarter than average. Everybody thinks their ex was a monster doesn't make sense unless we are misportraying it or misunderstanding something. So that's why having an article about Graham Plattner where a bunch of relationships that didn't work out and them coming forward and saying he was a bad guy, I don't know, that just doesn't mean much to me without more proof. Now, this rape allegation that came out in the last couple of days, completely different kettle of fish right there. And he came into her house when she had told him specifically not to. So that's forcing your way in. And then, it sounds like a rape. I think there's a decent chance he doesn't remember it at all, that he was blackout drunk. So he is legitimately saying, I didn't do that, because he thinks he didn't. So different angle of this slightly. We talked about this some yesterday. I don't know how many weeks ago it was that the New York Times had a big, splashy Sunday front page story about Graham Plattner. And their headline led you to believe, uh-oh, here it is. Here's the expose on what a bad guy he is. And they didn't write it that way. They wrote it like a puff piece, buried some ugly stuff about relationships, not super ugly, just kind of ugly stuff. Like at I think Joe counted the paragraphs. It was paragraph 26, I think, when they finally got around to mentioning him doing something that is legit bad, as opposed to leading with the legit bad stuff. So the New York Times doing a puff piece to Joe was calling it an inoculation. It was like, we're going to get this stuff out here in the softest way possible to inoculate him against any future stories, which obviously didn't work when you had a solid rape allegation. But what was going on there? Well, this has been driving Mark Halperin crazy for a long time on why the New York Times did this. He talked about it on a podcast yesterday. Here's Mark Halperin on that New York Times story that deserves more scrutiny.
10: I went and reread the New York Times story yesterday, and the whole thing is so insidious, not just, as Lindsay points out, the things they didn't include, but just based on what they included. This is the lead they wrote. This is literally the lead of a story about accusations, as you said, of serious accusations. On Tuesday evening, after a whirlwind day in Washington, Graham Plattner, the Democratic nominee for Senate in Maine, rushed home. Rumors were spreading from Portland to the Potomac. It's like a featurey lead about how Plattner's dealing with the accusations. I rewrote the lead just based on what they put in the piece, not the stuff that they buried. This is what have been my lead. Democratic Senator Graham Plattner is facing allegations that he physically assaulted and held captive a former girlfriend during a volatile relationship, according to a New York Times investigation. Yes. That's the lead. And the story,
11: thank you.
10: And the story as written is filled with quotes from, other girlfriends really liked him, said he was a really nice guy. Can you imagine them inserting that in the story about Donald Trump? This is such a scandal, this piece. And I can see why Lindsay feels so betrayed by cooperating with them. And I question why she did, because it was clear from based on her account of how they treated it, they were not trying to write the real story. It's just phenomenal that they tried to get away with this. And they would have, potentially, had it not been for someone else deciding that she needed to come forward.
0: Yeah, so several women that were featured in that weird piece in the New York Times have now come forward and said that the New York Times left out stuff that I told them that was worse than that. Why did they do that? Boosterism for Graham Plattner? But I would think that if they knew that troubling stuff was in the back, well, one, if you're a decent journalist and you care at all about the truth, you would put that in there. So I think it'll be lost to history, but keep in mind that the most important newspaper in the world did that. They soft pedaled a piece about a guy that they knew was the goal was to make him seem like less of a bad guy. Obviously that was the goal. Surrounded by, as Halperin said there, quotes from girlfriends who said, I really enjoyed dating him. What? When do you ever do that for anybody? What's going on there? Any theories? Text line 415-295-KFTC. More on the way.
11: Armstrong and Getty.
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27: A better life with Dr. Sanjay Gupta.
28: By age 35, two-thirds of American men will experience some degree of noticeable hair loss. And by age 50, about 85% of men will have significantly thinning hair. That's according to the American Hair Loss Association. Now, one dermatologist explained that hair loss can either be genetic or it can be triggered by stress, illness, surgery, medications, major life events. No matter the cause, a lot of men, understandably, are frustrated by hair loss because it seems like a loss of control. You can take great care of your scalp by all sorts of expensive lotions and potions, but that might not matter. There are some tried and true medications that might work, like minoxidil or finasteride. But another solution is just shaving it off, and I've heard more and more how liberating this can be for a lot of guys. That's the ultimate control of their appearance. I'm Dr. Sanjay Gupta, helping you live a better life.
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32: Agent Jax was injured, but she will pull through.
33: Don't call her that.
32: But that's what she is. A WSB agent by choice.
33: Well, it wasn't by choice. And I can't even get into a room to check on her because your agents won't let me.
32: An oversight. I'll have your name added to the list of approved visitors.
33: I don't want to be added to the list. I want my daughter back.
32: Then let me put this in language that you will understand. That ain't gonna happen.
0: Wow, what was that dramatic thing?
34: Michael? John Oliver as a cameo on General Hospital.
0: So comedian John Oliver of that HBO show that he does, it used to be on The Daily Show, was on General Hospital?
34: Yeah, he's always wanted to be on a soap opera, and he finally got his chance.
0: And he played it straight.
34: Yeah.
0: They gave him a part, and he acted. He's always wanted to be in a soap opera. General Hospital is still on the air? It was on the air when I was a kid.
34: Started April 1st, 1963.
0: Wow, it started before I was born.
34: Yeah, 63 years it's been on.
0: Well... You got a hospital setting. Other than that, you can do anything you want. So it's a pretty broad category. So what would be the point of having a new soap opera? Did you ever get into soap operas ever in your life?
34: No, but my mom did. I remember as a kid.
0: Which one is she into?
34: General Hospital, One Life to Live, Yeah, all my children.
0: I was a Days of Our Lives guy.
34: Yep.
0: Like sand through the hourglass. And the reason I got into soap operas ever was I had a period of my life where I was in the hospital every year for like a week or so. Like I don't know how often I actually did it. My memory is I was in the hospital for a week, like every year, which was true for a while, but I don't know if it was 3 years or 5 years or what, but like, first grade, second grade, third grade, fourth grade, something like that. I was in the hospital for a week. Never really figured out why. I would just get really sick and I would have too many white blood cells or not enough white blood cells or I don't remember what the problem was. I'd get fevers and I'd be really sick. Sick enough to hospitalize a kid. Anyway, I'd been in the hospital for an entire week and several times I got hooked on soap operas because I would have to share a room with an old person. And they would watch. This is obviously pre-smartphones and all that sort of stuff. The only thing you had to do is watch what it was ever on one of the three channels. And I got into Days of Our Lives 1 year, like I was watching it every day. And I got to the point. So when I was healthy and I went back to school, I'd come home from school and ask my mom, you know, what happened? Did Randy and Elizabeth get back together? Or are they apart still? I'm sure it wore off fairly quickly, but as a little kid watching Days of Our Lives with like an 80-year-old who was dying next to me in a hospital room, that was a fun week. Hey, I got something for you to worry about that may not have occurred to you. That's good, huh? Stay tuned.
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7: Fox News, I'm Gianna Gelosi. Video testimony from Lance Twiggs, the former lover of suspected Charlie Kirk assassin Tyler Robinson, will be played in court today.
8: The prosecution plans to play a pre-recorded law enforcement interview with Twiggs, which was offered in place of Twiggs appearing in person at this preliminary hearing. But yesterday in court, the defense asked for large chunks of the Twiggs interview to be redacted.
7: That's Fox's Matt Finn. A former U.S. Olympian David Hearn pleads not guilty to vandalizing the renovated reflecting pool near the Lincoln Memorial. U.S. Attorney for D.C. Jeanine Pirro accuses Hearn of removing the bottom liner of the pool last month. Norm Eisen, one of Hearn's attorneys, spoke to reporters outside of court.
9: It is not a crime to touch the reflecting pool, to touch water in the United States of America.
7: Hearn is going to be back in court in August. 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
14: A Better Life with Dr. Sanjay Gupta.
28: Osteoporosis affects millions of people in the United States and around the world. It's a disease that basically causes someone's bones to become weak, brittle, and porous, which can increase their risk of fractures. Now, the good news here is there are things you can do other than, or in addition to, taking medications to prevent fractures before it's too late. One is to up your intake of calcium and vitamin D. You also want to eat more protein. One functional medicine dietitian told us that that helps build muscle, and if you're building muscle strength, then you are also building bone strength. You want to be mindful of your workouts. The best ways to build bone density, one therapist told us, are going to be resistance exercises like lifting weights, and also exercises that make your bones take a bit of an impact, such as jumping or even running, just loading the bones a little bit more. I'm Dr. Sanjay Gupta, helping you live a better life.
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0: I'm looking up at the TV. They're doing a segment on ABC. Sizzling summer reads. Where did this whole notion of summer reading come from? Maybe it was true at some point in history, but it's never rung true with me that there's more. First of all, people don't read books at all anymore. And the idea that there's more book reading that goes on in the summer or beach reads. I go to the pool and the beach. I've never noticed more people reading there than you see at coffee shops or planes or anywhere else. Roughly the same percentage. I think that's a completely made up notion, but they always put summer reading lists for your summer reading for those you read during the summer. And I don't know people who actually do that more than they do. You either read all year round or you don't. Anyway, not important. World Cup soccer. Wanted to hit you with a couple of things. Down to 8 teams left. So today you got France and Morocco. A lot of people think France are going to win the whole thing. Then tomorrow, Spain and Belgium. That's the one the United States would have been in if they could have beaten Belgium. Wouldn't that have been awesome? Playing powerhouse Spain in Los Angeles. Make it to the final eight, but didn't happen. Didn't even come close to happening. Argentina defending champs in Switzerland on Saturday. That could be Messi's last game. And this is the one I'm most excited about on Saturday. Norway, England. Why am I excited about Norway, England? Because I've become a fan, like everybody has, of this Erling Haaland guy. If you've been watching TV at all, you've seen him, whether you realize it or not. 6'4" blonde guy with a ponytail doing ads for everything. Do you know what I'm talking about, Michael?
34: No, but his last name is spelled, it sounded like Holland.
0: Holland, it's got two A's in it. H-A-A-L-A-N-D. Erik Haaland. Erling Haaland, rather. He looks like a Viking. He is a Viking. He's from Norway. He's a giant dude. He's second in the tournament right now in goals scored behind Messi. And he's doing ads for everything. And he's just an interesting character. He's got a very unique, weird look. And he's got a lot of personality, and he's an amazing soccer player. But I've seen a couple of interviews with him and a bunch of stuff on Twitter that I found interesting. Seems like a really, really good dude. Oh, I know the one I saw. They had a video of all the biggest soccer stars coming out of the tournaments and going to their cars and rushing by fans, and how he comes out headed toward his car and stops and does a picture with every kid and signs something and fist bumps and all that. So he's just a really nice guy and good with the fans and all that sort of stuff. He's also super healthy. Works out like crazy. He sleeps 10 to 11 hours a night. And he looks like he's 28. I don't know how old he is, but he's a young guy. Sleeps 10 to 11 hours a night. So rather than partying, in all these different cities they go to as big giant soccer stars and finding chicks at the club, he sleeps 11 hours a night, goes to sleep
2: night after night.
0: He goes to sleep on time at 10 o'clock every night. He wears glasses that block blue light 2 hours before bedtime. So 2 hours before bedtime, he puts on the blue light blocking glasses, sleeps in a dark, cool room with no screens around and never has a phone in the room, so he's not tempted to grab it in the morning. First thing in the morning, he's got this whole process for waking up slowly for his brain and not turning to his phone. Interesting dude. And also an amazing soccer player. So that's one of the reasons I'm going to be watching England-Norway on Saturday. I said I had something else for you to worry about. Like you need that. Like we don't worry about enough. Kids, family members, your own health, your finances. What's this mole on my shoulder? Is it getting bigger? Whatever you're worried about. Katie Couric, do you remember her from the... She was the Today Show. Was she a host of the evening news for a while?
34: Yeah.
0: Yeah. She was American... Oh, that's right. She was a CBS. She left NBC, the Today Show, for CBS. And was the host of the evening news for a while. And she was a cutesy little America's darling or whatever she was. She's now 69 years old. She was on one of the shows yesterday revealing that she recently experienced temporary amnesia, which apparently is a thing that they have no idea what caused it in the first place and why it goes away. But listen to this. It's the actual name of it is transient global amnesia, TGA, which I feel like I've heard about before, but I've never heard about it this specifically. She was in Aspen, Colorado, attending the Aspen Ideas Festival. For several hours, she was unable to form new memories. Now, on the face of it, I don't know if I would notice. Would I notice if I was not forming new memories? I mean, wouldn't I have to specifically think back to what was I talking about 2 hours ago? I can't remember what we were talking about 2 hours ago. Do I have that transient global amnesia thing? Would you notice if you haven't been forming it? If people started asking you questions, maybe you would. But for several hours, she was unable to form new memories, though she remained awake, alert, and able to function. She later discovered she had participated in two panel discussions that she had absolutely no memory of. That would trouble you if somebody brought up, like... See, I don't know. I'm trying to come up with an example. I do the show every single day, and by the middle of the day, by now, I can't remember what we talked about. So trying to think of an example. Some of the symptoms that alarmed her husband and doctors included she couldn't tell them what year it was. That would bother me. She believed it was 2024 instead of 2026. She thought the current president was Joe Biden. This was just a couple days ago. She couldn't remember that she had recently become a grandmother. She repeatedly asked the same questions and even reintroduced herself to the hospital staff. Reintroduced herself. I'm an old person, so I forget stuff easily. But if I introduced myself like I'd never met you before multiple times in the same setting, everybody would notice that, right? And then I suppose at some point pointed out to you, maybe her husband did it first. Hey, Katie. What was going on there? You introduced yourself to her like three times in a row. I did? Because sudden memory loss can be a sign of a stroke, doctors treated it as an emergency. They rushed her off to the hospital. They did an MRI and other testing ruled out a stroke. A neurologist diagnosed it as transient global amnesia, which usually happens only if you're over 15. It's rare for everyone, but it only happens particularly if you're over a certain age. You suddenly lose the ability to form new memories. You repeatedly ask the same questions. You know who you are and could perform normal tasks, but you keep forgetting things. The episode usually only lasts a few hours, almost always resolves itself within 24 hours. The memories formed are gone permanently. They never come back. So whatever happened during those few hours or that day are gone forever, which in some cases would really suck. And then it goes away and they have no idea why. They have no idea what causes it. They think it might be associated with intense physical exertion, emotional stress, hot or cold weather, abrupt physiological changes. But as they say with Katie Couric, none of those things occurred with her that day. She just all of a sudden couldn't remember things for a couple hours, and then it went away completely. And she was on one of the shows talking about it yesterday, sharing her experience. Just in case this ever happens to you or a loved one, I suppose you should get them to the hospital right away, but it's quite possible it's harmless as far as they know. I know what I'm gonna keep that one in my quiver, though. I'm not married anymore, but like back when I was married, that would have worked. You don't remember that we're having dinner with so-and-so tonight? No, I had that temporary global amnesia thing, apparently, so I can't go because I wasn't prepared. Weird. Okay, one other thing before we take a break. Wanted to get this on. I don't know how recent this is. Sometimes clips pop up on my feed and they turn out to be old. Doesn't really make any difference. This is Bill Maher. Old guy, does his HBO show every Friday night. You know his act by now. He's like, I used to find him annoyingly liberal. And he hasn't changed his politics at all. It's just that he seems quite mainstream compared to today's crowd. And here he is talking about that on his HBO show.
2: If the thought leaders in the Democratic Party keep encouraging and not rebuking the idea that America is cringe and the people who run Gaza are great, the Democrats are doomed. Alyssa Slotkin's right. Liberals are weak and woke, especially the white ones, and they indulge all sorts of nonsense from their kids, a pattern that then continues on in the Democratic Party. Last election, it was all the gender stuff, the insistence that men can have babies and such, and now I fear that we like the terrorists is the new that. Liberals need to push back on the dumb ideas that come from their children. The Democrats' problem is the energy of the party is with the young, and the young are with the terrorists. That's not good. So talk to your children and remind them, you don't really want to live like your heroes in Hamas. All the shit you do all day, it was all made in America. Your smartphone, your Grubhub, your freedom to bitch about America, it's all American stuff. You tell your phone you want a milkshake, and a guy brings it to your house. Please, you couldn't survive a week living in Intifadaville.
0: So that is, he's referring to a couple of different candidates making the point that, as I said earlier, the center of gravity in the Democratic Party, the left wing of it, not the normal people, but the crazies, has gone from the, sure, men can have babies, that issue's over. As we saw with Scott Wiener of San Francisco being harassed at a Pride event the other day. The issue now is, are you with Israel or are you against Israel? The way Bill Maher put it there, are you with the terrorists, which I like and am perfectly comfortable with? Is there a chance anybody can be the Democratic nominee for president in 2028? And that race is going to start here before you know it. Is there any chance anybody can get the nomination and be pro-Israel, or do you have to be, again, as Bill Maher put it, with the terrorists? Which I don't think is a bad way to put it. Are you with the terrorists or not? That's going to be something to watch. If they nominate one of your, I don't believe Israel has a right to exist people, I don't think there's a chance in hell they get elected president. Not a chance. Been wrong before, could be wrong again. We'll finish strong next.
3: Armstrong and Getty.
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30: A government official says he's confident an under-construction Manhattan skyscraper is finally stable. Experts claim that the building now curves to the right, but it's still erect. So they're renaming it the Bill Clinton Tower.
0: My parents watch that show every single night, and he makes jokes that I wouldn't make on this show about Bill Clinton's erections. I mean, just, you know. So I wanted to touch on this briefly again. I mentioned earlier in the show, and this is an important story. There's something out there in convenience stores called Kratom 7-0. Or it is Kratom 7-0. I think 7-0 is the brand. It gets you hooked on it. It reacts like an opioid. It leads you to morphine and heroin. I know people personally that this has happened to. In fact, we got this text when I was talking about it earlier. I first heard of Kratom through a podcast interview with Brian Setzer, the guitar player, who got addicted to it after being recommended to it by a doctor for an autoimmune disease. You see, there's this, Kratom is a naturally occurring plant, And it's fine in certain doses, but the stuff they're selling at the convenience store is 50 times more potent. And it's getting young people hooked. And I mentioned this, that this buddy of mine who had to put his kid in a rehab, the people at the rehab said, oh, my God, another one. About 15% of the people we currently have coming into the rehab started on Kratom. This was in the Los Angeles area. Anyway, I just wanted to react to getting tons of texts from those of you. You crowd have always existed. The Kratom's naturally occurring and it's actually fine, blah, blah, blah. It's the same crowd that always, anytime you say anything bad about pot, pot is perfectly fine and it's medicinal and it helps people who got cancer eating. What is it with you? You can't admit that some drugs can be used in a way that's bad for your health or bad for your body or ruin your life. Why can't you admit that? This Kratom stuff, the people, the rehab said 15% of the people currently coming in started on Kratom and the next thing you know went on Harem. It happens. It's real. I don't care if your personal experience or you got a buddy who did it healthily. It doesn't deny the fact that it ruins plenty of people's lives. And the same with pot. I have known lots of people who ruined their lives with pot. So don't pretend that it never happens. What are you worried about? That us on this radio show will have the ability to take pot out of your life? Smoke as much pot as you want. I don't give a crap. Smoke a pot until you die. Smoke pot until you die or do Kratom until you die. I don't personally care what you do. But what is the reaction to any negative comment about any drugs? It's weird. And it's been true the decades we've been doing this show. I had an uncle who was on cancer medication and the only way he could eat is by taking THC. Fine! But are you pretending there's no such thing as people who smoke too much pot and ruin their lives or are getting hooked on this Kratom and becoming morphine addicts? Weird. Anyway, starting July 1st, as in 7 days ago, the DEA put this Kratom 7-0 or any product like it on the Schedule 1 drug list. And in theory, they're going to start getting it out of convenience stores and vape shops and that sort of thing. But it hasn't happened yet. In LA County, it's supposedly illegal, but my buddy found shops where they were still selling it because they didn't know it was illegal or nobody'd come by yet, or you're allowed to sell the supply you still have before you buy a new supplier. I don't know how it works. I'm just letting you know, your teenager can still go into a vape shop, probably, or a convenience store, and then right next to the 5-Hour Energy or other things that aren't going to ruin their lives is this thing that can pretty quickly make them an opioid addict and turn your world upside down. How did this stuff ever get into stores? Like I was talking about earlier, we're so careful on yogurt and salami, and you can't sell goat milk unless it's blah, blah, blah, all these different sort of things. But you allow something that's going to make people a heroin addict? You allow that to be sold in convenience stores? How does this happen? It makes me suspicious that there's like some sort of conspiracy behind it. Not the conspiracy some of you believe about the Jews getting it in there for Epstein reasons or something, but anyway, horrible story. It wouldn't be appropriate for me to tell the whole thing of this buddy of mine, but it's amazing. It's amazing that this happened to their son and their family, and it started this way.

0: here's your host for Final Thoughts, me. And there's only two of us on the show until Katie gets back from maternity leave and Joe comes back from his vacation, which could be any minute. Let's get a final thought from our board operator, pressing the buttons, flipping the toggles, pulling the levers. How are you this morning, Michael?
1: This is my advice for the teenagers. When you go to a convenience store, just get yourself a large Slurpee, some beef jerky, and then go home and read a good book.
0: Old school.
1: Yeah.
0: Absolutely right. Maybe I'll finish with this. Every now and then I get a little bit tired of listening to the sound of my tears. Every now and then I get a little bit nervous that the best of all the years have gone by. Every now and then I get a little bit terrified, and then I see the look in your eyes. Turn around, bright eyes. Bonnie Tyler, dead at the age of 75. But her music will live on. And again, I say, if you're out drinking tonight or this weekend at a karaoke bar, dial up some. Turn around, bright eyes, and scream it at the top of your lungs with a beer in your hand. The whole crowd will sing along in honor of the great Welsh singer Bonnie Tyler. What an overwrought song. Armstrong and Getty wrapping up another grueling 4-hour workday. That was kind of grueling, actually. So many people to thank. You know what you could do to thank the staff? Go to armstrongandgetty.com and buy some of our merch. That's what we do. We pass the money along to others. And there's some cool stuff there, by the way, anyway. All kinds of sayings and Armstrong and Getty swag and this and that at armstrongandgetty.com. And also lots of clips and other stuff. We will see you tomorrow. God bless America.

0: headquarters for American Express, with 55 floors and 2 million square feet of office space scheduled for completion in 2031, 30 years after the 9/11 attacks. A partial rebound for the Dow after yesterday's sell-off, right now up 163 points. The S&P also in the green, and the Nasdaq's rallying up 259. I'm Lisa Brady, Fox News.
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0: Welcome back to the Ramsey Show in the Fairwinds Credit Union Studio. I'm Dave Ramsey, your host. George Camel, Ramsey personality, number one best-selling author, is my co-host today. Mike's in San Diego. Hey, Mike, what's up?
1: Great to speak with you guys today.
0: You too.
1: I'm calling to find out if you all think my wife and I, are potentially contributing too much to retirement, to a time when maybe a little bit further down the road we won't have access to that money for a while, and there's some other things we could be doing with it.
0: Okay. Are you out of debt?
1: Yes, sir.
0: House and everything?
1: Yes, sir.
0: Good. Way to go. How old are you guys?
1: We are 41 and 39.
0: Good for you. Okay. And how much is in your retirement accounts now, total?
1: So, because we have two different jobs, we have access to a number of different accounts. So, between the 401k, the 457, and the 403b, we have 600k. And then in an after-tax brokerage, we have 600k. And then we've got 100 and change in a 529, and then 40k in an emergency.
0: Excellent. Okay.
1: And then,
0: so if you have 600k in a brokerage account, I assume the 600k in after-tax brokerage is invested in good mutual funds?
1: Yes. Well, it's between that and S&P index funds.
0: Okay. Well, good mutual funds, yeah. I mean, you're earning market returns then on those investments, which means that 600 is going to double about every 6 years or so. Okay. So when you're 47, it'll be 1.2. And why would you need more than that before you're 59 and a half? Oh, by the way, when you're 53, you'll have 2.4 if you don't add anything to the brokerage account.
1: Right. I think the key there is we have the ability to contribute in pre-tax money, right? So saving us quite a bit in our income to both a 401k, a 457, and a 503.
0: Yeah, but you said, your question was, am I currently putting too much into retirement? Wasn't that your question?
1: Correct. Yeah, okay. So we're maxing out all of those accounts.
0: Yeah, but it's only 600k. And then the other 600k is an after-tax, right?
1: Correct.
0: Okay. And you said, I'm afraid I'm going to have too much of it tied up and I won't be able to get to it. But my point is your 600K is going to be 2.4 million before you get to 59 and a half. And that's if you don't add anything to it in the brokerage account.
1: Right. That's the brokerage, but
0: yeah. And the other account will be growing faster because you're putting more into it. That's me saying if you don't put anything into the 600K. So what is it that you think you're going to need to buy that's millions of dollars before you're 59 and a half?
1: Well, we are in San Diego, so.

0: the houses are not cheap.
1: So you not own a home yet?
0: We do.
1: Okay, and it's paid for?
0: Yes, sir.
1: And what is it called? What's it worth?
0: Probably 1.7.
1: Way to go. You guys have done so good, man. Congratulations. You got a lot of money. So what's your income?
0: Take home is around, depending on the year, and bonus, maybe around 300.
1: Okay. Man, you guys have just, you've done a fantastic. Wonderful job. Way to go.
2: So what are those future goals? You said there's other things that we want to do. What are the, have you guys laid those out to see what they're going to cost, when they're going to hit?
0: Well, the big one for us is we'd love to either invest in real estate locally, which given the area we're in is a challenge because it's so expensive, or even potentially upgrade in-house. But given where we're at, right, you sneeze wrong in the wrong direction and your taxes go through the roof or whatever else with respect to, you know, homes here. But, you know, because we're contributing close to $75K to toward retirement, if we were able to reallocate some of that, then
1: are you putting money into the $600K after tax account at all?
0: Not right now.
1: Okay.
0: No.
1: Okay. All right.
2: If you guys make 500 gross, then 15% is 75K. So I think you guys, you know, obviously you can invest more than that. Your house is paid for, but it doesn't sound like you're contributing so much. You're filling them out, you're maxing them out, and then once you reach the point where you don't have access to those, you can go to the brokerage.
1: Yeah,
2: buy some real estate.
1: The answer overall is to be investing, and you're doing that. And so are you going to have enough at retirement? Yes, you're going to be in great shape. You're already in great shape, and you're only, you know, you're only 41 and 39 years old, so because you've just done a wonderful job. So now it just becomes a nuance of how we want to flesh this out. If instead of maxing out all available retirement and keeping the government's hands off of it, if instead of doing that, you said, I'm going to put 15% into my Roths and my 401k Roths and so on, and the rest of it I'm going to put over into this other brokerage because I want to do some other things like buy some real estate for cash, and that's going to be my other investment that I want to do, then that, you know, that's a decision, and you're not wasting the money. It's both are going towards investments. Both are going towards good quality investments. So I don't have a problem with it at all. You're going to have plenty for retirement. Now, what I would challenge you to do is to monitor that as you go along. So let's say that you said, all right, we're going to put 75K into retirement. That's 15%, like it was baby step four. You're not at baby step four anymore. You're at seven. But let's just say, okay, we're going to put 50, and everything else we're going to put in the after tax because brokerage account. And when it gets big enough, we're going to buy a piece of real estate with it. That's okay. But what I would do as you're doing that then is I would monitor going along and say, you may look up someday and go, okay, now I've got enough in there, or I'm putting too much in that 600. I could be keeping the government's hands off of more of this money by maxing out a few of these other things and come back and max out everything. In my case, what I personally did in your situation, my income was different than yours, but I maxed out everything to keep the government's hands off of it, and then piled up cash for after-tax investments. And I still do. I still use a simple brokerage, S&P 500. I don't even have it in a brokerage account. It's just an S&P. And I just throw cash in there. I get a big royalty check from a publisher, and I just chunk cash over there. And when that account gets big enough, I go buy a piece of real estate with it. That's my personal strategy. It's not any fancier than that. And so, but I'm maxing out all the other stuff, even at 65 years old, just because I get so pissed off about how much of the government takes from me, and I want to get it all in any kind of tax-protected account I possibly can.
0: Mm-hmm.
1: But you could limit that for a little while and get that 600 up to 2 million and then start that plan.
0: Yeah, that's really the key there, which is kind of, it's hard not to contribute to some of those accounts because of the tax benefits.
1: Yeah.
0: But
1: I also want to do these other things sooner than I'm going to be able to if it's all over in that other account. Yeah.
0: Yeah.
2: So maybe you max out the ones with the best tax advantages and then move to the brokerage once you get that piece of property.
1: So if you put 75 away in your retirement, how much more could you throw at your after-tax brokerage account beyond the 75?
0: It depends on how much we want to have fun during the month.
1: I know. How much are you thinking?
0: So I think it's really
2: $5,000?
0: Yeah, it depends on how motivated we are.
1: How much are you thinking?
0: A couple thousand at least.
1: Okay. All right. Then that's not a big deal. Yeah. The big thing is going to be keeping it invested well, and it's going to double on your investments, but in 6 years, 7 years.
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13: A Better Life with Dr. Sanjay Gupta.
14: Osteoporosis affects millions of people in the United States and around the world. It's a disease that basically causes someone's bones to become weak, brittle, and porous, which can increase their risk of fractures. Now, the good news here is there are things you can do other than, or in addition to, taking medications to prevent fractures before it's too late. One is to up your intake of calcium and vitamin D. You also want to eat more protein. One functional medicine dietitian told us that that helps build muscle, and if you're building muscle strength, then you are also building bone strength. You want to be mindful of your workouts. The best ways to build bone density, one therapist told us, are going to be resistance exercises like lifting weights, and also exercises that make your bones take a bit of an impact, such as jumping or even running, just loading the bones a little bit more. I'm Dr. Sanjay Gupta, helping you live a better life.
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1: Thanks for joining us, America. So the net worth calculator is happening, George.
2: Oh, yeah. Coming up in a few episodes, I'm going to be walking through the latest data on net worth by age, as sort of America's financial report card, if you will. And I want to know how our audience stacks up. And here's my bet. I bet you that our audience has a much higher average net worth than most of America. So here's the challenge. We're going to include a link in the show notes of this episode to our Ramsey Net Worth Calculator. Here it is. Go calculate your net worth. Let us know in the comments your age and your net worth, wherever you're watching. We're going to compile the comments and see how our audience stacks up against the data. So head to the show notes if you're on YouTube or podcast. Take the net worth calculator and put it in the comments with your age. That'll be a fun
1: exercise. It's all at RamseySolutions.com, right?
2: That's
1: how you find the calculator?
2: Yeah. And we'll link it directly in the show notes if you jump down there.
1: Okay, that's the easiest way. All right. Yeah, because it's
2: my scientific research
1: deep
2: here
1: in the internet there on the Ramsey page. There's a lot of Ramsey Solutions pages. So, net worth calculator is a good measure because that's, you know what? We need to teach people better to use that. We're actually working on adding a net worth calculator. It automatically does it inside your every dollar budget.
2: Oh, to track that.
1: Where it tracks all your stuff and then constantly is updating. You know, like you hook it to your mutual fund accounts and you hook it to everything.
2: It'll add up your investments, your cars, your home.
1: Real estate. You'd have to do your real estate by hand. But, you know, you just open up your every dollar and you go, oh, my net worth went up. You know, like Warren Buffett says, you know, stock price goes up on Berkshire Hathaway, his net worth goes up.
2: Yeah.
1: All you got to do is just calculate the stock price, you know. So, same kind of thing. So, but the net worth is an actual measure of your financial health. As opposed to, say, the stupid butt FICO score.
2: You got an 850 with negative net worth. You're not crushing it.
1: You're crushing paying the bank too much. Yeah. And so, if you said, I actually have a net worth, a positive, I mean, most people have a negative net worth, by the way. You owe more than you're worth.
2: If you got nothing in savings and debt,
1: I've got $100,000 in student loan debt, and I live in an apartment. You have a negative net worth. Okay, so that because your net worth is what you own minus what you owe, assets minus liabilities, which is the actual measure of financial health. If you want to set long-term goals, like 50-year goals, 30-year goals, and you say I want to be a millionaire. Well, a millionaire is a net worth goal. That's what you own minus what you owe equals $1 million. If you owe nothing and you own $1 million worth of stuff, you are by definition a millionaire. And people are like, well, you don't make a million. It's not how much you make.
2: I feel like a millionaire, Dave.
1: This is not a how much you make thing. This is a how much you keep thing. A lot of people make $1 million and got nothing. Welcome to sports world, right? Welcome to the NFL. Okay? I got nothing, honey, but I made a lot of money. Or other people didn't make nothing, and they saved all of it. And they got millions of dollars. So your net worth is actually not your income, is actually your measure of financial health. It's one of the primary measures, and we've gotten away from it because the banks have taught us to get screwed by them. They've taught us thoroughly. What's in your wallet? Not your card. My money. That's my answer, Samuel L. Jackson. I'll tell you what's in my wallet. It got nothing to do with you. Nothing to do with you. Actual Benjamin Franklin in my wallet, looking at me smiling.
2: He's always
1: That's
2: smiling.
1: What's in my wallet. So, I mean, you know, but they've taught us over and over and over with these dadgum. You know, more money is spent advertising Visa, MasterCard, and American Express and Discover than almost any other product in the world.
2: That should tell you something.
1: Hundreds of millions of dollars a year spent advertising, teaching you that you can't live without those goobers.
2: You need the rewards. You need to up your score. You need more lines of credit. That's what's pitched.
1: Yeah. You're walking through the airport, and they're yelling from the table, you can get airline miles, sign up here. Like a carny. It's like a carny. And it, just like the carny, when you go over and pay your money, you don't get the stuffed rabbit because the game is rigged. Just like a carny. Only it's Southwest Air is the carny. And they're standing in front of you while they're telling you to put your seatbelt on, selling you a credit card from the aisle. And the stewardess is doing it. You don't think these people are good at what they do? They're better at what they do than you are at what you do because you bought it, people. So the banks, their job is to sell you on believing that the FICO score is a measure, which, how do you get a FICO score? You borrow money so that, why? So that you can borrow money. So why? So you can borrow money. Is this a dog chasing its tail or what? Is a dog chasing its tail with NASCAR stickers all over it that look like banks? Just look, visualize your dog, put Bank of America, Fifth Third, put all the bank little stickers on your dog, and then teach your dog to chase its tail. Now you got a FICO score.
2: It's a great representation.
1: That's exactly what's going on right there. So you look like NASCAR. Looks stupid. So don't do this.
2: I had a fun interaction on a Delta flight. The stewardess walked up to me and said, close your ears. And then she did the pitch for the credit card. She recognized me, and she went,
1: I'm sorry, George. I have to do this. It's my job.
2: She apologized ahead of time.
1: That's
2: I appreciate
1: funny.
2: That.
1: That's funny.
2: I went, la, la, la, la, la, I can't hear you.
1: George standing behind her going,
2: no, don't do it. It's not worth it.
1: Dive on the grenade, George. Dive on the grenade.
2: I'm not a good salesperson for your credit card pitch.
1: So but seriously, if we did on the Ramsey Show just a tiny bit as good as they do selling debt about selling the net worth calculator, which is an actual measure of winning, because as your debt goes down and your savings, investments, and real estate values go up, you are winning. That's the definition of net worth. If we get this net worth calculator to be the thing rather than the FICO score, wow, we would have actually done something.
2: Your net worth is intangible, whereas the debt gets you the thing you want right now.
1: Mm-hmm.
2: The net worth takes time to build.
1: And the net worth requires that your emotions be mature. The FICO score requires that your emotions be immature.
2: They want you to be impulsive.
1: They want you to be a child, a baby child. I want it. I want it. I deserve it because I work so hard.
2: And they'll tell you that in the marketing. They'll literally say, you work so hard.
1: You deserve it.
2: And we say, you work too hard to say,
1: oh, it was McDonald's. You deserve a break today, right?
2: Oh, that's right.
1: Yeah.
2: That's good marketing.
1: You deserve a Big Mac. Is that all I deserve?
2: Wow.
1: I'm really not doing very well, Lord, if that's all I deserve is a Big Mac.
2: That's a dark future.
1: I think fine dining is what I deserve.
2: You deserve a steak, but settle for a McMuffin.
1: Get you a McRib. We're not sure what that rib came out of, but we're just saying it's a rib.
2: Whatever it is, it's not alive anymore. That's all we know.
1: If it ever was. It's a zombie rib. Yeah. So, oh my gosh, guys. So, hey, net worth is how you measure success. And if someone says, $1 million is not enough, it's not. It's not enough for some of the things you want to do. $1 million will not buy you a jet. Not a good one, anyway. $1 million will not buy you 7 cars. People that have a jet and 7 cars are billionaires. They're not millionaires. A billion is 1,000 million. If you have 1,000 million and you spend 8 million of that on a jet, you're okay. If you have 8 million and you spend 8 million of that on a jet, that was dumb. Okay? So, I mean, this is how the net worth works, right? I mean, you're looking at your ratios and you're going, okay, that makes sense. That's $1 million. No one should have $1 million. A millionaire is a net worth is a math thing. It's not a moral construct. It's not a spiritual discussion. I can have that argument with you too and teach you about capitalism, how it is more intimately moral and ethically moral than any other form of government or economy. But that's not got anything to do with being a millionaire. It's just the byproduct. Millionaire is the byproduct of being free, having liberty to get up, leave the cave, kill something, and drag it home, and not have it forcefully taken from you by your government. Oh, wait, they do that. It's called income tax.

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5: News. I'm Therese Crowley. 17 minutes of police video with a roommate slash lover of accused Charlie Kirk assassin Tyler Robinson. The defense worries it looks like a confession in Provo, Utah court.
6: Judge Tony Graff said prosecutors can play video of investigators interviewing Lance Twiggs, the former romantic partner of Tyler Robinson, but that it will be partially redacted. Kirk's widow Erica has been attending this hearing in person in Provo, Utah, and her attorney Jeff Nyman asked the judge to play the full interview in court during Robinson's preliminary hearing.
5: Fox's Jessica Rosenthal. CENTCOM reports 90 strikes against Iran last night, including bridges, drone and missile sites Iran used to hit commercial ships. Oil prices dropping today. California state workers complain commuting is expensive. Their first week back since COVID. Under Governor Newsom's return to office mandate, 4 days a week in California. 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
17: There are lots of things you can measure to get an idea of how healthy you are at any given moment. Temperature, heart rate, blood pressure, just to name a few. But how about how healthy you will be and how long you're likely to live? According to a new study out of the University at Buffalo, two simple strength tests are pretty accurate at predicting longevity in older women. One is hand grip strength, and the other is how quickly people can stand up from a seated position without using their arms. By the way, I remember interviewing former President Jimmy Carter when he was quite old and being really impressed how he just popped out of the chair without using his arms. Not a lot of older people can actually do that. But I think the message here is that maintaining strength as you age is going to help you perform everyday activities, but also help you avoid injury and stay independent. I'm Dr. Sanjay Gupta, helping you live a better life.
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1: Jennifer is in Philadelphia. Hi, Jennifer. How are you?
23: Hi, I'm great. How are you guys today?
1: Better than we deserve. What's up?
23: Excellent. So I had a question. I'm a bit stuck right now. I am recently divorced. My ex-husband and I, we own a home. It's probably worth at least $300,000. We have about $125,000 remaining on the mortgage. He's offering to let me stay in the house and split the equity later, but I have some student loan debt and car debt. If I sell and get out of the house, I feel like the equity would wipe out all of my debt and leave me with a decent emergency fund. So I'm just wondering, should I sell the house to get a clean break or try to stay?
1: How old are you?
23: I am 47.
1: Your kids at home?
23: One, 19. Mm. 19 years old. Okay. Yes.
1: How long were y'all married?
23: We were married 19 years.
1: Wow, I'm sorry.
23: Yes.
1: It's a hard thing to go through.
23: It absolutely is, yes.
1: What do you make?
23: I make, so gross pay, this next year I'll be making a little over $100,000.
1: And you said you're 40, what? 47?
23: 47, yes.
1: Okay.
2: What's the mortgage payment?
23: The mortgage payment right now is $1,890. And that's something that I've struggled with.
1: Yeah. My answer is more emotional than it is mathematical.
23: Uh-huh.
1: And I'm answering this as what would I do if I were in your shoes, okay?
23: Okay.
1: But it's the way I function, so I'm not sure it applies to you. You'll have to decide that, okay?
23: Okay.
1: But for me, I think you make $100,000 a year. You're 100% free if you sell this house. 100% of this heartbreak is in your rearview mirror. You're not walking into the same bedroom anymore. You're not walking into the same kitchen anymore.
23: Correct.
1: And you have zero debt, and you make $100,000 a year. You turn the page, and chapter two begins.
23: Okay.
1: I love the cleanliness of that and what that opens up your world as a world of possibilities. Your life becomes a new adventure after this tragedy and this heartbreak and whatever words we want to use for the past year and a half that you've gone through this or whatever it's taken to get this done. And it's just been hell. And to put all of the burning embers of that trash fire, that dumpster fire, in the rearview mirror for me, and I'm making 100K and I'm completely free. I can do whatever I want. I like that more than I like this house.
23: Agreed. That is my thoughts recently. Yeah. It would be a great feeling to be debt-free and planning for the future and the next chapter.
1: Yeah. Knowing what I know now. I'm going to turn the page, and chapter two is going to be a chapter of possibilities, not burdened by anchors from the past.
23: I personally
1: think I get great hope and joy out of that idea.
23: Yes, absolutely. And that is what I need right now. I need some joy and happiness back in my life again.
1: Yeah, it cleanses some of the heartache, and hope replaces some of the rage. And, you know, I anytime you go through a life trashing thing, I mean, I've not been through a divorce, but I've been through a bankruptcy, lost everything. And, you know, and what they say about bankruptcy is it's a fresh start. Well, only if you do it right, you know, and only if you clean off everything when you do it. And we did, and we had our fresh start. But, man, it was, you know, we're standing there in ashes for a fresh start.
23: Yeah.
1: You know, and in a sense, a little bit, that's what you're doing. But you got, you know, there's a lot of positives in chapter two already. Freedom, adventure, sun is out. There's $100,000 a year income. You didn't tell me you got two two-year-olds to deal with. I mean,
23: Yes, I'm very close.
1: Yeah, the 19-year-old can figure it out. Well, that's we're not that far off. And
23: exactly.
1: And not put them in the therapist's office too quickly anyway.
23: Yeah. But, you know, I'm encouraging him to listen to you and your show.
1: Thank you.
23: And your team, so that he makes responsible decisions, especially over the next few years of his life.
1: Yeah.
23: He doesn't
1: use this family not turning out like he wanted it to be an excuse to do something dumb financially. That's a good idea on your part. Way to go. So I don't know, George.
3: I like this plan. Well, I think should you sell the house just to pay off the debt? Probably not. But for the reasons you mentioned, I love. And then the byproduct of that is, man, I get to just get rid of this debt, have an emergency fund, probably for the first time in a long time.
1: And you can rebuild and buy a house pretty quick, and I'd personally rather live in a different house if it's me.
3: Yeah, my guess is if you chose again today, you'd probably choose a different home based on your season of life.
23: I probably would. I'd want this a similar style, but maybe just downsize a bit would be perfect.
1: Yeah. I don't know if I was single if I would live where I live. I never thought about it much, but I guess I would. I don't know. A lot of the reasons we're in there is because of Sharon, so I don't know if it would or not.
3: Sharon to thank.
1: It's the reason we're in that particular neighborhood.
3: Sharon wanted to live in a society, Dave. You wanted to live in the woods.
1: There you go.
3: You know,
1: She won.
3: Her vote mattered a little more on that.
1: Well, yeah, it's because that's how we've been married for 45 years. I told her if she leaves, I'm going with her. So
3: she took that to heart.
1: We're not doing anything else. Yeah, gosh. Yeah, I love that. I think it's... there's a fun thing about having an encore. A guy talked about an encore career. You know, you lose your job in your 40s or 50s, and it was your big thing. And a lot of people end up with their encore career. And you think about what an encore is. The curtain goes down. The audience is on their feet cheering. The curtain goes up. You take a bow. The curtain goes down. And then the curtain goes up, and you play another set. That's the encore, right? And so that's what this is. It's the turning of a page, chapter two. The curtain has gone up. It's your encore.
3: It's like the old ShamWow commercial. But wait, there's more. You always love that. We always want more.
1: Genzu knives.
3: Yeah. It's not over.
1: Oh, what will America do without infomercials?
3: I love it.
1: QVC went bankrupt.
3: No way.
1: They did.
3: Dave, you should have been supporting them.
1: Probably not. Yeah.
3: Can't see Dave calling in.
1: Mike Rowe, we'll have to talk to him. You know, Mike Rowe's career started on our buddy.
3: That's
1: Mike,
3: right.
1: He started on QVC. That's where he was doing. Yeah, that's where he started.
3: That's fantastic.
1: They found out he had a great voice, and he entered theater because of his voice.
3: So he left
1: QVC and went.
3: What
1: to
3: I wouldn't
1: theater.
3: Give to have a voice that deep and rich, and a great singer too. He does like opera.
1: Oh yeah, big time.
3: Fantastic.
1: Yeah, and he went from theater to dirty jobs. Now figure that one out. But yeah,
3: he's a Renaissance man.
1: Well, that he is, for sure. But
3: I love that idea, though.
1: This chapter two thing is a good thing. What's the next thing? And there's just all this freedom and adventure and, you know, I'm going to backpack Europe or something. I mean, I'm not, but...
3: Just kind of eat, pray, love, journey.
1: What is it you want to do?
3: Sisterhood of the Traveling Pants.
1: What's your thing? Yeah.
3: I love this concept of most people either treat it like a comma or a coma. You get to choose. Are you going to let this
1: That'll
3: be...
1: preach. Is that like a sermon? That sounds like a sermon.
3: I might... Maybe I stole that from a pastor.
1: You might have stole that from Sunday morning sometime.
3: But I just love that idea.
1: That's a great line.
3: Are you going to let this control you, keep you frozen, stuck? Or are you going to go, all right, there's a comma. The sentence is not over.
1: Yeah.
3: That thought might be, but it's there's a continuation here. So
1: filed bankruptcy, I did have that. I had a period of time where I just sat around and moaned and blamed everybody else and... You know, because that's what you do when you do something stupid. You blame other people, right? And like McDonald's serves hot coffee. Who knew? You know, it's like, I'm going to sue you. You served me hot coffee. Well, you'd sue me if it was cold, you know, because you're that guy. But, but instead, I sat around blamed other people for my stupidity. And then I actually went to breakfast with a buddy of mine, and I was whining. And he said, you whine a lot.
3: Ouch.
1: He goes, you got a lot of lemons. You probably ought to make some lemonade and stop the whining. I went, oh, don't you love a good friend? Comma and not a coma. Hmm.
3: You can use that one, Dave.
0: Need a total money makeover? You're in the right place. 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
16: A better life with Dr. Sanjay Gupta.
17: They say consistency is key, but sometimes you just got to switch it up. A new study out of Harvard School of Public Health found that varying your exercise routine could add years to your life. What exercise someone did didn't matter much. What did matter was that all the exercises together worked all the muscle groups in their body. Now, an added benefit to changing things up is it can help you push through the plateau effect. That's when your body gets so efficient at doing something that you actually stop getting better at it. And we know from previous research that specializing in any one sport at a young age can make someone actually more prone to injury. And as experts we talk to point out, even elite athletes switch up things with their workouts, making sure to target strength, cardio, flexibility, balance, and doing that every single week. I'm Dr. Sanjay Gupta, helping you live a better life.
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3: I like that.
1: 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Danielle is in Toledo. Hi, Danielle. How are you?
7: Great. Thanks for taking my call.
1: Sure. What's up?
7: My question is, our youngest child will be going to college in just over 2 years. So I've been reading about applying for financial aid, filling out the FAFSA, all of that stuff. And I keep coming across suggestions that it is better if the parents, and especially the child, use their cash. And I'm not comfortable with that. We've had our son take the foundations course. We've gone through Financial Peace University. He's been saving up from his church job for college. And that goes against what we've taught him. And we feel he should pay for part of his college, but we also don't want to mess up our chance at financial aid.
1: Well, there's several types of financial aid. There's scholarships, obviously, that are not based on financial need. They're based on, academics, citizenship, other things. And we always suggest you go as get as many of those as you can. And there's billions of dollars of those out there floating around, literally. Then we also, there are grants that have to do with specific situations, nuances, demographics of your life or whatever. And grants are fine. There's nothing wrong with those. Financial aid that is needs-based, like a Pell Grant, is for poor people. And when a website or a person suggests that you spend all your money in order to qualify for welfare, that's like saying quit your job so you can get welfare. No, that we're not doing that. Like you said, that runs against what you believe, and we're not doing that. So that's what that's the spirit in which these people are, but financial aid is not all income or asset based. But that is for poor people. And if you're not poor people, then don't spend your money or hide your money and act like you're poor people. So don't do that, and then that solves your problem. So what I would tell you to do is to begin to look at the cost of a particular college versus another college. That is a bigger difference number than anything you're going to find in FAFSA.
7: Okay.
1: And FAFSA really is a funnel to get people in student loan debt, is mainly what it does.
7: That won't be allowed. There will be no student loans.
1: Yeah, good. And, and if you qualify for a certain type of scholarship or grant, fine, take it. There's nothing wrong with that. But you're probably, based on what you're telling me, you're probably not going to qualify for Pell Grants.
3: Yeah, I mean, it's interesting to see the actual formula. I was looking it up. Your parent income is the biggest factor. So spending down all of your savings and cash is a very small portion of this.
1: For Pell Grant?
3: For the FAFSA formula. The Student Aid Index is what they call it. It's what they use for the formula. The parent assets is only 5.64%. So $10,000 in savings is only going to add $500 to the parent's portion that is counted toward FAFSA. The student portion, the assets, flat 20%. So he's got, if he has 10 grand, he has saved up, 2,000 would be factored into the student aid index.
1: Yeah.
3: So it's not as big of a deal as people think, and income
1: but
3: matters
1: here's
3: far
1: the thing.
3: More.
1: The truth is that we don't find people, hardly ever, that get through college using FAFSA. Unless they use student loans.
3: Yeah.
1: Now, so FAFSA is really not the ticket.
3: School choice.
1: School choice is the ticket. Working while you're in school is the ticket.
3: Applying for scholarships.
1: And looking for scholarships is the ticket. Those are the three things, and we find people doing all three of those all the time. I mean, we had Christina Ellis that was with us for years here, is world-renowned on getting scholarships. She wrote a book called How I Got $500,000 in Scholarships. She ended up going to Vanderbilt and getting her MBA paid for in full, and all of her undergrad, too. And she was the daughter of a single mom who had no money. And so, you know, but it wasn't FAFSA. She went and she made it her job in her junior and senior year of college, of high school, to apply for scholarships. Her mother made it her job. She wrote so many essays, her fingers bled, you know, kind of thing. But she got $500,000 worth. Hello. That means free college anywhere you want to go. And so, and it's the book was a bestseller. And she's still out there, and she's wonderful if you can find her information anywhere. But that concept is there, and that's what I would lean on. And then I would lean on school choice and what mom and dad can contribute and so on. But I wouldn't burn a lot of my brain calories trying to manipulate the FAFSA formula is the moral of this story.
3: Yeah, not worth it. You're because, better off taking that time to just save up and pay cash.
1: And for sure, don't spin down. God, man, people are so. You know what this is? It's the quintessential discussion between a scarcity mindset or an abundance mindset. A scarcity mindset says the government will have to take care of me because the little man can't get ahead.
3: So therefore, why try?
1: And therefore, I'm stuck, or spend it down, or move all your money out of your name so that you go into a Medicaid nursing home, and that way the nursing home doesn't steal your money. As if they stole your money. They provided a service. They don't steal money. They provided a service. They took care of you, old people. That's what they were doing. And you know, but they stole, they took all my, the nursing home. The nursing home got paid. You go to a restaurant, you pay them for the food. You go to the car dealer, you pay them for a car. You go to the nursing home, they stole all my money. See, that's a scarcity mentality. Now, go for an abundance mentality and going, I'm going to stack cash and scholarships and a good, inexpensive school and study something because knowledge is the key, not degrees and not where you graduated from. Your knowledge is what moves you forward. Your degree is freaking worthless. And the only thing more worthless than your degree is where you went to school. That's so laughable. It's so stupid. I can't believe it. So choosing a school where you get quality knowledge to use in the marketplace and paying a reasonable fee for that, and your kid works while they're in school. And let me tell you what, working while you're in college is not child abuse. Most of us worked while we were in college. Shut up, you entitled brat. You're going to work while you're in college. We don't have any money. We're broke, and we're not going to take out welfare. You're going to work. That's how this is going to be. We're going to go to school. Well, my friends are, I don't give a crap what your friends, my girlfriend, I really don't care what your girlfriend's doing, because she won't even be your girlfriend by the time you get there.
3: Yeah,
1: George knows about this.
3: Yeah, that breakup is impending. I tell you from personal experience.
1: George, this is how a boy from Boston ends up in southern Mississippi.
3: Mm. Yeah. That hurt. Dave doesn't even know where I got my degree from, if you tell you that's how little he cares.
1: I missed it.
3: Exactly.
1: No, I got it. I got it the other day. We were telling the story the other day. That's why
3: I
1: remembered
3: good.
1: It. Yeah.
3: Good. But it really, it's
1: Danielle,
3: not
1: that's
3: the
1: a great thing. Question. Thank you for calling in with that. And thank you for being a good mom and thinking this through and get that senior front and center on all this decision making where they're emotionally bought into what they're going to have to do to get through school. 54% of the people that start college finish.
3: Wow.
1: That means colleges are failures. If you get a 54 on a test, they give you an F. 54% of you that start college finish. Ever. So
3: then think about the ones that took on
1: the last thing you want is an almost degree. That's a really bad degree. The almost degree, that's a really bad one because you got all the student loan debt to go with it. So, and an interesting thing, people who pay for their school and their parents are paying for their school have a higher degree of completion. You know why? Skin in the game, baby. Skin in the game. That puts this hour of the Ramsey Show in the books. We'll be back with you before you know it. In the meantime, remember, there's ultimately only one way to financial peace, and that's to walk daily with the Prince of Peace, Christ Jesus.

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0: 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Gracie is with us in Indianapolis. Hi, Gracie. How are you?
1: Doing good.
0: Good. How can we help?
1: Well, I'm a pre-veterinary student. I just graduated undergrad with no debt. I'm taking a gap year and will be starting veterinary school theoretically next fall. And that's, depending on where I end up going, will be around $200,000 in student debt. Could be a little more, could be a little less. So I just wanted to know best way to prepare myself for that kind of thing.
0: Well, first I'll tell you that your field of study, I think, is excellent as a career choice. I think you're, I honestly would coach someone to be a veterinarian before I would be a medical doctor. I think you can make more money and you have less regulations and less morons telling you what to do every day. So the medical profession has just gotten out of, it's weird. And so you guys, we work with a lot of vets nationwide in our Entree Leadership Program and coach them on the business side of things. We don't know anything about the medicine side of things. So I'm a fan. I'll start with that. But Gracie, you've probably been listening for more than 10 minutes, and you know we're not ever going to tell anybody to go $200,000 in debt for anything, right?
1: Yes, sir.
0: I mean, you knew Dave Ramsey and George Cameron were going to tell you that, right?
1: Well, I kind of expected, but I'm not sure how to get around it with the cost of tuition.
0: Yeah. How did you get through undergrad with no debt?
1: I've been very blessed. My parents are missionaries, so they started me working at a very young age because I was homeschooled and flexibility through them. So I actually started college at 16. I went to a private university for my first 2 years, realized that the cost was not worth it there, moved back home. I got paid to go to school for 2 years, and then I ended up taking a fifth year just the way my classes fell. So I paid, I think, maybe $1,000.
0: I'm sorry, back up. You're breaking up a little bit. How did you get paid to go to school? Your phone's breaking up. Try again.
1: GPA.
0: Okay, I'm going to put you on hold, and Christian's going to try to get your phone straightened up. We'll come back to you. All right, Christine is in Boston, Massachusetts. Hi, Christine. How are you?
2: Hi. Good. How are you?
0: Better than
2: Thank
0: I deserve. What's up?
2: So I'm 74 years old. I'm on Social Security, and I want to retire. I had a home investment property that I sold a couple of months ago, and after the taxes, I cleared about $900,000.
0: Wow, good for you. Way to go.
2: Oh, thank you. Thank you. I have a home I'm living in now that has a mortgage. It's about $300,000, but it's got significant equity. Probably at least $500,000 or $600,000 in equity.
0: Mm-hmm.
2: So, I do have that. That's my only debt is the home that I'm in now.
0: Mm-hmm.
2: So, I just need to know what I don't know what to do. I keep looking, reading, and I just don't know what to do.
0: Do you have other debt? I mean, other investments other than this $900,000?
2: The only other investment I have is a SEP IRA, and it's only got about $90,000 in it.
0: Okay, so what have you been living on?
2: I've been working.

0: I work.
1: Okay. What do you do at 74?
0: Yeah. I'm a lawyer.
1: Oh, good for you. Okay. How much longer do you intend to practice law?
0: Well, probably like within the next year, I'd like to retire.
1: Okay. And what does it take you a month to operate when you retire?
0: But I'm thinking probably about $7,000.
1: Mm-hmm. Okay. All right. Well, you'll have Social Security coming in, obviously, at that point, if you haven't already signed up for it.
0: And I have the $3,000 coming in on that.
1: Okay. So that's three of your seven. So, yeah. Christine, I try to build a base that is just very stable and very sustainable when I'm in these kinds of situations. I'm 65, getting ready to turn 66, so I'm not far behind you. And what we want people to be is debt-free with a nest egg, 100% debt-free with a nest egg when they hit retirement, because that gives them stability. And so George and I will tell you to take 300 of your 900 and pay off your house.
2: Which reduces your expenses per month, right?
1: Yeah, that means you don't have to have as much as 7,000 now, because now you don't have a house payment.
0: Okay.
1: All right. And then I'm going to sit down with a SmartVestor Pro and invest the other 600. If it were to make, let's say it made average market returns of 11 or 12%, and just for round numbers, if you pulled off 10%, which you probably wouldn't pull off that much, but if you did, that'd be $60,000 a year, $5,000 a month. So you're okay.
2: That covers the gap. Remember, you got $3,000 in Social Security. You need four over that. So that would actually cover it if you just invested that $600,000.
1: I'd invest that $600,000 carefully and well in good growth stock type mutual funds and let it generate you about the other $3,000 or $4,000 a month that you need and leave the rest of it in there for growth. Don't take all the growth out.
0: Did you say stock type mutual funds? Is that what you said?
1: Growth stock type mutual funds. And what I want you to do is to learn about that so that you get very comfortable with it. Don't do it because I said do it or George said do it. Sit down with a SmartVestor Pro. You can find them at RamseySolutions.com. And, George, they're going to have the heart of a teacher.
2: Yeah, once you're actually understanding what's going on, you see that money sitting there, you're not going to be fearful and jump out, which is what happens to a lot of people who are DIYing at this stage. They either, their money's not growing fast enough to keep up with inflation, or even worse, they pull it out of the market completely out of fear.
1: You freak out by some news headline. And so what you do is you understand the investment. And so there are mutual funds that are more stable and have a steadier growth track record over the last 50 years than that house you sold. Neither one had a guarantee, but both things you would feel comfortable with a house because homes in that neighborhood are going to go up in value, and you probably owned it a lot of years. You made $1 million on it, so you probably owned it a bunch of years. And you were probably never really nervous about, ooh, I'm going to lose all my money in real estate. No, you got a single-family home that's going up in value. It's kind of boring almost. And that's what you want with mutual funds, is something that's got that. When you look at the chart, it charts out in volatility and up and down, up and down, up and down, about like a house does. And you say, I never thought about the risk I was taking when I bought a house. But when you say mutual funds or you say growth stocks, people who haven't done it before freak out. They go, oh, God, the stock market. I always heard you lose all your money in the stock market. It's weird. You don't hear that about real estate, but it's the exact same risk. And you're betting on the exact same thing, which is the track record.
2: Well, and houses are tangible. You can see them. That makes you feel better
1: help.
2: About it.
1: Where
2: the mutual funds are this invisible boogie monster.
1: Yeah, it's the mist in the wind.
2: Yeah.
1: Yeah.
2: But this math is hopeful for her. Pay off that mortgage, reduce your expenses down to five. Now you need two to pull off of that investment account.
1: Yeah.
2: This is going to be a fun retirement. Congrats.
1: Yeah, you've done a really, really good job, Christine. Well done.

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13: A better life with Dr. Sanjay Gupta.
14: They say consistency is key, but sometimes you just gotta switch it up. A new study out of Harvard School of Public Health found that varying your exercise routine could add years to your life. What exercise someone did didn't matter much. What did matter was that all the exercises together worked all the muscle groups in their body. Now, an added benefit to changing things up is it can help you push through the plateau effect. That's when your body gets so efficient at doing something that you actually stop getting better at it. And we know from previous research that specializing in any one sport at a young age can make someone actually more prone to injury. And as experts we talk to point out, even elite athletes switch up things with their workouts, making sure to target strength, cardio, flexibility, balance, and doing that every single week. I'm Dr. Sanjay Gupta, helping you live a better life.
0: Utah's Talk Station, the right hosts, right on the issues, making your smartphone even smarter.
3: David
0: on
3: is
0: air
3: in
0: and
3: Los
0: streaming
3: Angeles
0: free
3: side,
0: on
3: David,
0: the 860 KKAT app.
15: Feel better than I deserve, Dave. How about yourself?
3: Just the same. How can we help?
7: I have concerns about a potential money gift for a down payment from my father-in-law, and I feel that there are strings attached.
3: Okay. How long have y'all been married?
7: We've been married about 3 years.
3: And how much is the gift?
7: $200,000.
3: And what are the strings?
7: Well, it's for a house, and I heard through secondary conversations that my father-in-law wanted to have only his name on the title, and my wife and I would be paying the mortgage, and he would put the home in a trust. That was the initial plan. Now the plan is to, after the purchase, work out adding his name to the title so he can, again, put this in a trust.
3: I'll pass. Thank you for your offer. We love you. No. Absolutely not. I don't have concerns. I have warning flags and pyrotechnics going off.
10: Is he using you guys as tenants to pay his mortgage on a new property?
3: No, this guy's a control freak, and he's wanting to be in the investment real estate business. That's not a gift. He's wanting to partner with you.
7: Yeah, here's some more details to it. So my wife and I, we have one child from my previous relationship. We have a 2-year-old son together, and we have another one coming by the end of this year. My wife is very eager to get into a place with more space for the family because we are in a condo that she owns.
3: Don't be eager enough to be stupid.
7: Mm-hmm.
3: This is stupid. Don't do it. I'm dead serious. You're going to regret this.
7: You know, I hear you, and I try to have talks with this family, and a lot of the conversations happen without my presence.
3: I'm not signing.
7: Yeah.
3: Okay. You guys don't get to do a deal without me. I'm the daddy. This is my kid, my wife. Y'all got confused about boundaries here. You enter and sit at my kitchen table. You talk to me. This guy's dangerous, man. He doesn't mean to be, probably. He's probably actually a fairly calm person, but he's manipulative as hell.
10: Does your wife find this strange, too?
3: No, it's her daddy. She's
10: like, this is great.
3: She grew up with this crap.
10: She just sees the shiny house. So she's going, hey, get this new house. Who cares?
3: Daddy's going to get me a house. That's all she heard. Right?
7: Basically.
3: Yeah. Yeah. I'm sorry, honey. The first thing I'm going to do if I'm in your shoes is that you guys need to get the wheels back on your marriage to where the two of you are planning your life, not her daddy's planning your life.
7: I agree.
3: And so I think that may be I'm going to start the conversation with my wife and say, all right, the first thing is we have to be in agreement about who we're going to be as a couple and how we're going to handle discussions about things that matter in our lives. And that isn't you go over and have these discussions with your dad and then you come back and tell me what I'm going to do. That's not going to work. I'm not going to do that. I'm not going to operate my marriage that way, and I'm not signing up for this deal. So we're just going to have to tell your dad no, and you and I probably need to sit down after 3 years and a new baby on the way and have a reset with a good marriage counselor. And it doesn't mean our marriage is in trouble, but when you go to a marriage counselor, it's like going to a coach, teaching you how to do marriage. It's a teacher. You're hiring an outside personal trainer for your marriage, and you guys got a little work to do on that because her boundaries are screwed up. Okay, so let me back up and tell you how I got there, because I'm being pretty in your face, but I'm scared for you. That's why I'm doing that. It's bothering.
7: I appreciate it.
3: So the first thing that bothers me more than anything else is these side discussions that don't involve you. And then these things are decided, and they have she wants something. She wants a new home, and she's seeing a way to get it. So what's going to end up happening is, if we don't get back on the same page, you're going to be the evil person that kept her from getting a home while her daddy tried to help her. And this is a wedge that I do not want driven into your marriage. That's what's coming.
7: I'm afraid we're there.
3: Yeah, as soon as you say no. Yeah. And then the second thing that's bad is everything this guy's describing, they called it a gift, and this is no more a gift than fly to the moon. He wants to own some real estate that his kid lives in and his grandkid lives in so he can control the situation. That's not a gift. It's like if he had a rental house and y'all moved into it. That's what he's proposing. You've got no control in this scenario. And no, your name is not going to be on the title of my home. Period. Even if he's the sweetest guy in the world, and he's not.
10: And even if he promises, well, one day it'll be yours. Mm-mm.
3: I'm sorry. Go ahead, David.
7: Yeah, I was just asking about the legalities because he's already written a letter that says this is a gift.
3: Well, but it's not.
7: Yeah.
3: Because of the way he's structuring it. I want my name on the title, and I want it into a trust, and I want it transferred to my name after so time. And No.
10: But the mortgage
3: your name's
10: risk
3: not going to be
10: name.
3: On anything. A gift is you give us $200,000 and we buy a house. That's a gift. This is that is not what he's proposing. So he is confused about the definition of the word. And I'm telling you, man, the fact that he went to your daughter and left you out of the discussion is bad chemistry. That tells me that if you get in this deal, it's going to be bad. It's going to be really bad. That's what this tells me. It's not just a little bad. The fact that he's doing this end run thing. And, man. So, some of the best advice we ever got when, as parents of grown children was that, especially with two daughters, the first two going out the door, Daniel was fairly low drama.
10: He still is.
3: Yeah. And but Rachel and Denise, I mean, when they left home, Daniel was still home. We thought we were empty nesters. We didn't even know he was there because the drama dropped like 98% when the two girls left, right? So the best advice I ever got as a dad of a daughter, which is where this guy is, this father trying to give this money, is that when you walk her down the aisle, you're done. You got to step back because you have been the man in her life, her whole life. And you have got to step back or her husband can never take the position of being the primary man in her life as long as she can run to daddy. And so, like, when Rachel got married, I told Winston, I said, this one's your problem.
10: Oh, man.
3: I literally said that to him. And his dad was sitting there. His dad busted out laughing.
10: That is incredible.
3: This problem is now yours, my man.
10: You get all the pros,
3: I'm going to be cheering
10: cons.
3: For you. I'll throw food over the fence. I'll be cheering for you, but this one's your problem.
10: Oh, man.
3: That's quite the opposite of I'm going to stay involved and I'm going to coach my daughter again without my son-in-law's involvement on how I want to end up owning the house that they live in. Ooh, bad juju.
10: It's a lack of respect. It's undermining the husband. This triangulation of making him the bad guy. Hey, babe, I wanted to get you that home you wanted, but you know your husband, David, he just wouldn't do it. So I don't like any. It's like if you bought me a car, but it's in your name, and I have to make the payment. And I go, thanks, Dave. That's crazy.
3: It's not you don't feel gifted.
10: I do not feel gifted at all. I'm just driving Dave's car while I'm paying his payment. I don't love that.
3: The good news is it'd be a real car.
10: Yeah, no batteries involved. I got to go to a gas station. That's a whole thing. No, thank you.
3: You don't have to plug this one in, George.
10: Oh. I want like an easy bake oven situation. I don't want to be out here trying to make my own.
3: See, food. That's what happens when you violate boundaries. You don't get to make choices anymore. That's how it works. See.
10: Well, forget it. I was going to get you a nice Christmas gift.
3: You lost
10: Dave.
3: Your power.
10: Here's your nice plug-in.
3: No pun intended.
10: Barbie Jeep for Christmas for you. You can charge it up.
3: David, please, honey, sit down with a good marriage coach, and you guys work on how to deal with things in your marriage. And that coach can teach you how to gently set your father-in-law to the side. And he's not going to like it because he's not used to being told he's not important.

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5: News. I'm John Saucier. The United States launching another series of strikes against Iran last night after Iranian forces attacked commercial shipping in the Strait of Hormuz. Republican New York Congressman Mike Lawler on Fox Business says he wouldn't be opposed to taking further action against Iran. Right.
6: Fundamentally, from my vantage point, keeping the pressure on them both militarily and economically is what is going to ultimately force resolution here and ensure that they are no longer a threat.
5: Former Olympic canoeist David Hearn pleading not guilty to charges that he vandalized the Lincoln Memorial Reflecting Pool. Executive Chair of the Democracy Defenders Fund, Norman Eisen, serving as Hearn's co-counsel.
7: If Mr. Hearn can be charged with a felony for touching the reflecting pool, every American is at risk.
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12: 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And if you need some help, sort of, I guess, resetting expectations, try engaging parents of your kids' friends for a more coordinated effort. I'm Dr. Sanjay Gupta, helping you live a better life.
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7: 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Janet is in Detroit. Hi, Janet. How are you?
23: Oh, I'm well. How are you, Dave?
7: Better than we deserve. What's up?
23: Hi. So my husband started up a side hustle in addition to his regular job, and he did fairly well, and he bought himself an $80,000 commercial building for cash on a canal, and he loves it, and he's been working really hard fixing it up. But he ended up with $90,000 in business debt in the process, and he also would like to retire within 5 years. And I'm concerned we're not on the track for retirement, and that the expenses of the building and the debt associated could prevent us from being able to retire when we would like to.
7: And when you say that to him, what did he say?
23: He said he'd be willing to try and rent the building out to help with the expenses. However, there's many vacant commercial buildings in the area. I don't know if his would be nice enough to rent out. I don't know if we'd run into problems with people not paying rent. So I have concerns. I have concerns even with that solution. I mean, obviously that would help. And he has some inventory from the business that he started that he was wishing would have sold by now, but it has not yet. And so I'm concerned, like, when will it sell? We're still paying all these expenses. Meanwhile, and even when the inventory sold, we'd have a little debt left, and we would have property tax and utilities and many things associated with keeping up the building.
7: So how long have y'all been married?
23: We've been married like close to 35 years.
7: So how often does he go off and buy a building and doesn't talk to you about it before he does it?
23: Well, not usually whole buildings. And this one he did mention, but I was like, well, let's keep it all to cash. But things kind of, there was a lot of expenses associated, and he felt his inventory would sell. And so he
7: let's keep it all to cash. He didn't buy, but he did buy the building.
23: Yes, yes. And so I was okay that he was buying the building for cash, but I'm more concerned with the fact we ended up with some debt associated.
1: So the debt was used to cover expenses for the building?
23: Because he's working on it. It was in really bad shape, and he's working on it like every night. He's put
1: What's
23: a lot
1: the business?
23: Of stuff
7: so let me try this again, okay? Honey, I'm okay with you buying the building for cash. And then he didn't. He bought a building and renovated
23: right.
7: it and went into debt. So
23: yeah.
7: How often does that happen in 35 years?
23: Smaller things. like he got a pickup for $3,500 once, which we still are using. It's a great pickup. So there are a little bit of things like that.
0: Yeah.
1: Sounds like he's always got a scheme and a plan.
0: So what do you want to do with the building?
23: Well, personally, I just want to get our retirement savings under control, but I realize how much of himself he's invested into the building and how
0: what do you want to do with the building?
23: Well, if it was just me in the marriage, I would sell the building.
0: Okay. Then why would you suggest that the two of you keep it?
23: He is hoping to use it. It's on a canal. He loves it. He's hoping to use it both for recreation for our family in retirement, and he'd like to try and run a business out of it in retirement.
0: But you don't believe that's going to happen?
23: I believe that he would try and run a business out of it in retirement. My only concern is that there's a lot of expenses with a commercial building. Property tax is high. Everything's high. And I feel like it would be hard in retirement to constantly be working to keep up with those expenses. But some people do it. So I'm trying to make sure, making this call, that
0: okay, so
23: it wouldn't be unreasonable.
0: You're dealing with a bunch of unknowns, and your emotions are saying sell the building. He's dealing with absolutely zero business acumen. He sucks at this because all he's doing is dreaming. I hope someday that we'll use it for the family. Oh, bull crap. Okay? This guy's not written anything down. He doesn't have good business pro forma. If he worked for me and he did this, I'd fire him for incompetence. And you're worrying about something you don't even understand because he's never written anything down. This is all jumbled up between some business and some dream and some family use of a building on canal. That none of this is, it's all mixed together. It's jumbled up. It's not a good plan. There's no plan. It's just vague. I like the building. I wanted to buy the building. Now I'm going to renovate the building. Oh, crap, I don't have the $90,000, so now I'm in debt. Oh, now I've got inventory I can't sell. And I don't know about the expenses, and you don't either. You've got this vague sense that there's going to be a bunch of insurance and taxes, which is probably true. But we need to actually look at real numbers, okay? This is what the building costs to operate. Here's what we can rent it for. Here's the business that we can run out of it. And if there's any space left over, the family can enjoy it. Or the family can, you have the money to eat this. So it becomes a family recreational stop. It becomes a lake house for the summer, the building on the canal. But we've got it all jumbled up with, we can't decide if we're a landlord or we're running a business or we've got a lake house. And it's all pushed together so that he can live this dream that's very fuzzy and in the fog. He needs to write all of this down in a business plan and submit it to you. And the two of you need to look at this with wisdom. And then based on that, if you can see how you actually make money and want to keep it, fine. But just his little heart's desire is not enough to make it work. I've had a lot of heart's desire at stuff I sucked at, and it cost me money. And it's called dreaming, and it turns into a nightmare. So you have to do a business plan, a pro forma, and go, okay, if we rent out this, here's what the rental rates are. Oh, wait, everything on this whole canal is empty. It's going to be very tough to rent.
1: Doesn't bode well.
0: So we're probably eating this. Oh, we've got this inventory we bought that we financed, but we can't sell it. So we obviously chose the wrong inventory to purchase because we didn't have our business head together on that either. I've got some of that myself in the warehouse today. Over purchase of stuff that I wished we hadn't bought at Ramsey, but it's inventory, and you know, it was a dumb butt thing. So you do some of that in business, but you've got to see your way to this. This is how we're going to turn this situation into money. And if we're not going to turn it into money, here's the amount of money we have to pay for it anyway and be okay. She's worried that this is taking the rug out from under their whole lives.
1: Well, and there's a sunk cost fallacy. She's going, well, he's invested a lot into it, and he really loves it, and it's going to cause you guys to not be able to retire. Yeah. So you can't have the cake and eat it too here.
0: I'm guessing they don't have millions of dollars, or he wouldn't be $90,000 in debt. I'm guessing.
1: So I just hope the building is worth 170. His 80 put in plus the 90 renovations. I don't know that they can even sell it for that much. Yeah. So I'm worried he overbuilt.
0: Yeah, over renovated. Yeah, he got to the party too soon.
1: How
0: Nobody's
1: many people
0: there yet.
1: Are trying to buy $200,000 office buildings in that area? If he bought it for 80.
0: Yeah, exactly.
1: So, Oh, this is going to be a tough conversation because it sounds like he's stubborn and
0: so, dreaming. So, A, you need to get more involved and be involved in the decisions. Your life is involved because it affects you. And B, he needs to approach this with more of a business mind than the mind of a dreamer. Dreaming is good as long as you put work clothes on it and turn it into goals and numbers. Otherwise, dreaming is not what you want to marry your daughter. Oh, Daddy, he's a dreamer. Oh, God, they're going to live in my basement.

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1: Hey, folks, Dave Ramsey here. 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
12: A Better Life with Dr. Sanjay Gupta.
13: Osteoporosis affects millions of people in the United States and around the world. It's a disease that basically causes someone's bones to become weak, brittle, and porous, which can increase their risk of fractures. Now, the good news here is there are things you can do other than, or in addition to, taking medications to prevent fractures before it's too late. One is to up your intake of calcium and vitamin D. You also want to eat more protein. One functional medicine dietitian told us that that helps build muscle, and if you're building muscle strength, then you are also building bone strength. You want to be mindful of your workouts. The best ways to build bone density, one therapist told us, are going to be resistance exercises like lifting weights, and also exercises that make your bones take a bit of an impact, such as jumping or even running, just loading the bones a little bit more. I'm Dr. Sanjay Gupta, helping you live a better life.
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1: What's up?
15: Yeah, my specific question for you is about the rule that vehicles shouldn't make up more than 50% of your annual salary. Mm-hmm. Wife and I were 24 and 25. We were recently gifted a vehicle that's worth about 3/4 of our annual income, and it's about half our net worth right now. So just wondering, you know, it's hard to not think about selling the car and investing that or saving for a down payment or, you know, something else.
1: What do you guys make?
15: We currently take home about $70,000 a year. My wife's in grad school right now, though, and we're anticipating once she graduates, that'll go up quite a bit.
1: What's she studying?
15: Physical therapy.
1: Cool. When'd she graduate?
15: August of next year.
1: So a year plus, and passes her boards, and then she'll make what, 70?
15: 70 or 80, right around there.
1: Yeah, okay. And you make 70 or 80 now? That's your income?
15: 70, yes, sir.
1: Okay. And so this is a $50,000 car?
15: It's about 55 when I'm looking at comps online.
8: Where'd it come from?
15: My dad and stepmom gifted it to us. She got a new vehicle, and they just kind of passed it on to us.
1: So it was a used car that they had, and they just gave it to you?
15: For the price that we could sell our other car for. So for $8,500, we sold ours. Okay. And we wrote them a check, and they gave us this.
1: Okay. Well, there's a good argument both ways. I mean, you did not put money in it. You put $8,500 in it, okay?
15: Correct.
1: So if you put $55,000 in it, I'd tell you to sell it today and get your $55,000 back out and start your life smarter, okay? But you put $8,500 in it, and your income's getting ready to double in the next 12 months, which actually makes this thing almost fit. Well, it does fit, depending on what the other car is, yeah. So, you know, given the trajectory of your income and that you didn't put money in it, if you like the car, it's fine. It's also some wisdom what you said. I mean, you're tempted to go, of course, you, what happens with your parents if you sell it? Do they get pissed?
15: Well, part of, I wouldn't say pissed. I think part of the reason, you know, the motivation for them giving us this is we had, you know, a 15-year-old car with 200,000 miles on it. And my dad never keeps a car past an oil change. He likes new vehicles. So, you know, I think part of the motivation was, hey, let's get my son in a good, reliable car and something they can keep a little while. So, you know,
1: they were blessing you. And his version of blessing is a nice car. Yeah.
16: But good, reliable, that could have been a $20,000 car, and you could have used $35,000 as a down payment.
15: Yes, that's correct. And that's kind of what we're thinking about. You know, we're able to cash flow my wife's grad school, so student loans aren't a concern there. But
1: what is the car?
15: Back of our mind, it's a 2023 Toyota 4Runner.
1: Okay. Would you buy a $20,000 4Runner if you sold it?
15: You know, it's funny. The one we sold was a 2015 4Runner with 200,000 miles on it and same trim level and everything. So
1: wow.
15: We could definitely find one.
1: You definitely like the Toyota product. Okay. It's a good car.
15: We're happy with it.
1: It's a good car. It'll last forever.
16: And you guys are debt-free otherwise. And you got savings
15: correct.
16: In the bank?
15: We're on baby step four, except we're not doing a 15% because we're cash flowing grad school right now.
1: Okay. As long as you and your wife, and for that matter, your parents, are aware that from this point forward that you will not be owning vehicles using the same pattern as your dad, changing every time the oil's changed, because that will keep you broke. It will steal your wealth. As long as you say, I'm not going to intentionally go buy a car with cash or otherwise ever in my life. It's not my plan. This just is something that happened to me. It wasn't something I sat and dreamed about and did something stupid. Okay. It was more like, in other words, this is a one-time, good-time thing. You're never doing this kind of thing again, because next time it'll probably be up to you to do it, right? And you would never do it again.
15: Yes,
1: if the two of you, and even for that matter, you explain this to your dad someday, I'm never doing this again. I took this only because it was a gift. So because it was a gift and didn't cost you anything, hardly, $8,500, and because your income's going to double in the next 14 or 15 months, I'd probably keep it. What do you think, George?
16: Yeah, I mean, if your income was like 50 grand a year household,
1: and never going up,
16: this is just too much car for your life, and you could be doing way better with it. But with your income, this is not a ridiculous car that you would never own. It's not a Lamborghini that you're paying crazy insurance on.
1: Yeah, that's a good point.
16: It's a reasonable vehicle.
1: If they hand you a $250,000 Lambo, I'd be telling you to sell it.
15: Sure.
16: Just the maintenance repairs on it. But a Toyota, you're like, all right, that's going to last a long time.
1: It'll cost you $55,000 to keep the Lambo running.
16: Exactly. So I would take this as a nice one-time blessing, and it might take you longer than you wanted to get that house now.
1: Yeah, don't use this as a way to adjust the way you look at money and vehicles, though. This is an aberration. Yeah. It's a one-time event, okay?
15: Mm-hmm.
1: As long as it doesn't shift the way you're thinking. In other words, you called me because it doesn't line up with what you believe, right? And or it doesn't line up with what we believe, and you wanted to ask about that because you somewhat believed it. If you weren't worried about it, you wouldn't have called. So as long as you stay on that side of the fence, I'm good. I just don't want this to go, well, you know, I did it that one time and it worked, so I'm going to keep doing this thing for the... No. No, you don't use this as the rationalization to go into the next deal.
16: Well, the good news is if they sold it, next oil change dad's got, they're getting a different car. Hey, just keep doing this. You'll be wealthy in no time.
1: We never buy tires. We just trade the car.
16: I mean, you've got to be wealthy enough to absorb that kind of hit if you're just flying through cars like that.
1: Man, it's just... Whew. And the problem is, I just love cars.
16: I know.
1: I'm just such a car geek.
16: I knew you were going to be. It would, they hit your soft spot.
1: So here's the interesting thing. You know, when we talk to Baby Steps Millionaires and say, okay, you know, what's your net worth? $1.7 million. What do you drive? Toyota. What's your wife drive? A 15-year-old piece of crap. Would you get your wife a good car? You know, that kind of thing, right? But we hear that every time. The wife drives an old piece of crap and the guy's got a Toyota.
16: Why punish yourself?
1: Or vice versa.
16: Yeah.
1: The Toyota always comes up, though. I think it is the most driven car by Baby Steps Millionaires. A nice Toyota, a good one, but not some worn-out piece of crap. But
16: And then Honda was up there. Lexus is up there, too, with millionaires.
1: Yeah. Yeah, we hear them. We don't hear Lambos. Man, Kelly is in Los Angeles. Hi, Kelly. What's up?
8: Hi. Thank you for taking my call.
1: Sure. How can we help?
8: Okay, so I just inherited some savings bonds, Series I.
1: Mm-hmm.
8: They were both issued in 2003 and 2006,
1: mm-hmm.
8: so I can pull them out if I want to and disperse them.
1: I would.
8: Originally, yeah, just cash them out,
1: yep.
8: And pay off my debt.
1: Yep.
16: How much is it?
8: $33,000 now.
1: And how much is your debt?
8: $25,000.
1: And what do you owe the debt on?
8: Credit cards.
1: Okay. So let's pretend that you didn't have any debt. Would you go borrow money on a credit card to buy an I-bond? No!
8: No. Okay. I didn't know because I've been listening to you since February, so thank you. You have turned my brain around.
1: Yeah.
8: But I've been listening, trying to see how you feel about those savings bonds.
1: I'm not mad at them. My granny used to give them to us, and we would cash them in and put them in mutual funds for our kids' college, and she would say, how are those bonds doing? And I said, great.
16: It's true. Technically true.
8: Because, okay. I would love to pay off the debt. Like, since I've started doing the baby steps, I'm just so excited.
1: Good. I'm so excited. And you're going
8: to
1: cut up the cards, right?
8: I can towards it.
16: That's the big
1: chopping the cards up.
8: What do you mean?
1: You have to cut them up.
8: They're done. They're long gone.
1: Oh, good for you. Oh, you're rocking it, Kelly. I love you.
8: They're done. They're so done.
1: That's so cool. So where did the I-bonds come from?
8: My parents. I inherited them.
1: They passed away?
8: Yeah, I had to go through probate and everything. It was miserable.
1: I'm sorry.
8: Yeah, so sorry anyone out there that's listening, do a living trust or at least a will.
1: Definitely
8: else.
1: Have a will. You can go through probate like a hot knife through butter if you just got a will. It's not a big deal. But if you have to go in there and the judge has to think about everything, it's not good. Don't let judges think.
16: I bet they're smiling.
1: They're slow
16: when they
1: think.
16: Seeing you become debt-free, too. That's pretty cool. It's a nice legacy.
1: Very good. Good for you, Kelly. Debt-free. Never use a credit card again the rest of your whole life.

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1: Okay, 844-484-3872, 844-4 the USA. That's the way to join us today, from coast to coast. From sea to shining sea. Get in here on the program. Well, it's official. Democrats have overturned the will of the voters in Maine. They love overturning the will of the voters, don't they? Not a big fan of getting the consent of the governed. Not a big fan of consent at all, actually, these Democrats. They just threw Graham Plattner out of the race by basically banishing him from using any of the tools necessary to win an electoral campaign in the United States. So he gets no fundraising, no support, no door knockers. All of the money is being taken away from him, reallocated elsewhere. So Graham Plattner was left with nothing. They ran him out of this race. And last night, Plattner puts a video together. He's got so few resources, he's just filming this on his iPhone now. He was sitting on his back deck. You can hear the traffic going by behind him. And he said, I've got some news to share with you about this campaign.
2: We believe that for the movement to continue, it can't be made. And for that reason, we are suspending campaign operations.
1: Oh, my God.
2: This is incredibly difficult because I know that some will think it's an admission of guilt, and it most certainly is not. We're not doing it because of the allegations. We're doing it because of the structures that are being taken away from us by those in power.
1: They took the structures away. He's like, you really think allegations about rape would get me out of a race? I'm completely shameless. No, I'd stay in. I just don't have the means to wage the race anymore, is the Graham Plattner excuse last night. Now, you and I both have known for a long time about Graham Plattner's condition, his moral depravity. This you'll see there's echoes of Biden in this. Biden, of course, has moral depravity, too. But the thing that you and I noticed about him while he was in office, unfortunately, was his status as, non compos mentis. The brain didn't work. And everybody knew it. Anybody with any sense whatsoever knew that he lacked sense. And yet they kept pretending like he was fit as a fiddle, didn't they? The Democrats in the media, the Democrats inside of Congress, all the leadership, they kept pretending like Joe Biden was just totally with it, the smartest man alive. And they were lying, of course, about this. It was plain to see. There were moments, remember, during that Biden campaign where he would get stuck on a campaign stage. Not know where to go. Remember that fundraiser in Los Angeles? Doesn't know where to go, staring blankly at the crowd. George Clooney and Barack Obama have to escort him off the stage. They grab you. Come on, Joe, let's go this way. Come on, Joe, this way, Joe. You know your name's Joe, right? How many fingers am I holding up? They get him off stage. And when the world notices, thanks to, as I recall, I believe that was cell phone footage, actually, where we first got to see that. It wasn't. The media didn't let us really get an angle like that, did they? No, it was cell phone footage that we got from someone in the crowd. And we're looking at it going, he's broken. He's completely broken. How are they running this guy for president again? And so what happened when we noticed? Well, the White House and all of its little lickspittles in the media came running out and told us that we were passing around what they called a cheap fake. They invented a new phrase to describe their propaganda. Cheap fake. It was a cheap fake. Don't believe your own eyes. And so throughout this entire Graham Plattner campaign, they cracked open the same playbook. Nazi tattoo? It's a cheap fake. It's just a skull and crossbones. There's nothing to it. It's a Totenkopf. He's called it his Totenkopf. Why are you lying to us? And the answer to that question is always in the interest of Democrat Party power. In fact, the answer to every question you have about the way this is transpiring is about Democrat Party power. Graham Plattner stands in the way of it. So it is time for him to be removed unceremoniously, as aggressively as humanly possible. They tried in June. They tried. Didn't work. The allegations weren't public and aggressive enough. The New York Times, you know, tried to put some spin on the ball to protect him a little bit. They apparently weren't read in on all the details. Well, they got him this time. Now the rape allegation comes out. Suddenly all the Democrats at once turn on him. At the very same moment, all of the news media turns on him at the same moment after forgiving every other sin.

0: suddenly they turn on him. Now, echoes of Biden. It happened on that debate night. In fact, it was about the same time in that presidential election year, 2024. Remember, Joe Biden stands on a debate stage with Donald Trump in June of 2024. Joe Biden dies on camera and the entire media calls for him to get out of the race. Do you remember that night? It was immediately after the debate, all the panels, CNN, Ms. What was it called at the time? NBC, Ms. NBC, all of them. Instantly, I think he's got to go. We need to have a conversation. This is going to be uncomfortable. And then they forced Kamala Harris on the Democrats and on the country. Now, Graham Plattner. Plattner is kamikazing the establishment Democrats. He says it's their fault. The machine has beaten him. Here he is. Listen.
1: And I also feel an immense amount of responsibility to everyone who has worked so hard to get us to where we are. We went toe-to-toe with one of the most entrenched political systems in the history of the world, and we won.
0: No, you won the battle, not the war. You lost the war.
1: We beat them on June 9th in overwhelming numbers. We did it the right way. We built a campaign. We engaged in electoral politics. We motivated people. We banded together. We did it the way that we were told we are supposed to make change. And we won. And now they are not going to let us have it. Not if it's me.
0: There's so much wrapped up in this story. There's so many things that are worth dwelling on. One of them is just how morally depraved the left is, how lacking in principle they are, how their only principle is fundamentally power. But built into this, too, you have to acknowledge that despite the fact that Graham Plattner's awful record was well known, there were plenty of what I would consider psychotic Democrat main primary voters who voted for him. They made him the nominee. And here's the Democrat Party saying, up yours. I don't care what you want. We're going to replace him. We're going to replace him. It's the same thing they do every presidential election cycle. I don't think that's going to change. My guess is going into 2028, the Democrats are going to force some nominee down the throats of Democrat primary voters. And then they're going to do the whole thank you, sir, may I have another routine. But it's not a party that represents or respects the will of the voter. If they did, Hillary Clinton doesn't become the nominee in 2016. If they did, Joe Biden doesn't become the nominee in 2020. If they did, Kamala Harris doesn't get forced down the throats of the Democrat Party in 2024. There's no respect for the voters. Screw you is the position the party has taken. We're not on your side. You do what we say. And a lot of these voters will. They'll be very compliant. It's unfortunate. Kind of flies in the face of remembering what makes us great as Americans, the fight that our forefathers brought to make this country great. A lot of people just rolling over for the Democrats. Gross. You shouldn't roll over. Fight back against these people. They're going to ram some other candidate down your throat, Maine, and you don't get to say anything about it. Isn't that amazing? It's amazing. And then there's the media. Last night over on Ms. Now, the lesbian cable network, they were laughing off Graham Plattner's legitimate concerns about the machine crushing him. He said, this machine destroyed me. And they said, what machine? You conspiracy theorist? There's no machine here.
1: From the bottom of my heart, thank you. Thank all of you. And keep fighting. We're going to win someday.
2: Well, that was Graham Plattner officially announcing that he is dropping off of the ballot for Maine Senate, for federal Senate from Maine, but taking zero responsibility for any of the scandals and more troubling things in his past.
0: She has an entire network that spent all of its time defending Graham Plattner and saying that this is just meanness by the Republicans. Graham Plattner's so authentic. He's a real man. He's running in Maine as a Democrat. He's the future. And now they're throwing him directly under the wheels of the bus and then backing it up.
2: Have destroyed that campaign, instead blaming Let's see, corporate media.
0: So crazy.
2: The political establishment.
0: So crazy.
2: Lots of hate for the political establishment. Saying that we banded together, we did it the way we were told we were supposed to make change, and we won, and now they are not going to let us have it. So lots of finger pointing and blame and not taking any responsibility. Nope.
0: Isn't it amazing? Meanwhile, like, you know, did Miz now take responsibility for continuing to put his campaign on life support up until this very moment, for keeping him alive long enough to slit his throat? What was, is Miz now going to take any credit for that? They should. Responsibility, I think, is the right word. Yeah. No, in fact, actually, another Miz Now commentator, Molly Jong Fast, crazy woman, she got on the air last night and she's like, we were all just a bunch of suckers. We were sold a bill of goods. We had no idea.
3: You know, a lot of us, I interviewed him for my podcast. I've talked to his team. When the first New York Times article came out, I said, this reads sort of funny. What else is there? Is there something
0: That's
3: else coming
0: enough.
3: Out?
0: That's
3: and
0: not
3: everyone-
0: enough. Bruising women, physically assaulting them. Not enough for me. That was a Republican, and Republicans are inhuman. Come on. How about some real evidence against the Democrat?
3: Told me up and down, absolutely not. And I think all of us heard that same thing from him, from his team. Nothing else coming out. This is clearly a misunderstanding. There's nothing more coming out. We were sold an arc, right? A character arc of a person who had blacked out, but now no longer did that behavior. Now, I should.
0: I do love the blackout defense, that every time he was committing a crime, he was in a fugue state, so therefore he was allowed to do it. You know that rule, Jim? Like, if you get blackout drunk, you're allowed to commit crimes, and you can't be held accountable for them, apparently. That's the rule on the left. And so what's her explanation? I'm the world's biggest sucker, is the explanation. Put the dunce cap on me. I'm an idiot, is the explanation. I just had no idea that this was a bad person. A guy who straight up says he's a communist, mocks Purple Heart veterans, is beating up women, according to the allegations published in early June in the New York Times. You know, the guy with the Nazi tattoo on his freaking chest. I just had no idea. I thought he was a good guy.
3: I have asked him when I interviewed him if he was drinking still, because there's only one way you get those blackouts, and that's from drinking. And so the idea we were sold,
0: this character arc, this person
3: who gets better, who got better, but he wasn't maybe better.
0: What is that? That's so crazy. I love the squirming, pathetic attempt to try and defend what little credibility you think you have. This lady, by the way, Jim, Molly Jong Fast. So years ago, for whatever reason, she just blocked me on Twitter. She just blocked me. Now, I haven't exchanged a word with this woman. I never was up in her comments. I don't care. I think I saw her in like a crazy video clip or something, probably laughed at it. She blocked me. And I'm like, and then I realized, and then I found out, I think she blocks the whole internet. So she lives in this crazy bubble where she thinks she can get away with telling everybody that, you know, Graham Platner, you know, is a real Boy Scout. The guy's pure as the driven snow. But that's because she's blocked anybody with common sense who could tell her, you're a moron. More ahead on The Vince Show.
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14: A better life with Dr. Sanjay Gupta.
15: There are lots of things you can measure to get an idea of how healthy you are at any given moment. Temperature, heart rate, blood pressure, just to name a few. But how about how healthy you will be and how long you're likely to live? According to a new study out of the University at Buffalo, two simple strength tests are pretty accurate at predicting longevity in older women. One is hand grip strength, and the other is how quickly people can stand up from a seated position without using their arms. By the way, I remember interviewing former President Jimmy Carter when he was quite old and being really impressed how he just popped out of the chair without using his arms. Not a lot of older people can actually do that. But I think the message here is that maintaining strength as you age is going to help you perform everyday activities, but also help you avoid injury and stay independent. I'm Dr. Sanjay Gupta, helping you live a better life.
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21: Breaking things down so clearly even liberals will understand. Vince Colonnais.
0: You know, I know Grant Platner said last night in that video, in a mopey video, the establishment attacked me and threw me out, which is true. The establishment did throw him out. The Democrat establishment, the media did throw him out. Here's the thing. He's not actually fully thrown out yet. This is an interesting little wrinkle. He hasn't filed his paperwork. His paperwork's not in yet. The Guardian with a report. This is just from an hour, not even an hour ago, 55 minutes ago. Maine, quote, no official withdrawal notice has yet been received from Graham Plattner. The Maine Department of the Secretary of State has said that as of Thursday morning, no official withdrawal notice has yet been received from Mr. Plattner. That's according to Jana Spaulding, Maine's Deputy Secretary of State for Communications. Quote, a public declaration is not an official withdrawal, and a candidate must formally withdraw to the elections office in writing, including signature. Do they need a photo ID, Jim? You think? Did they withdraw from the race? Spaulding added that the notice may be received by email, so probably not, such as a scanned letter attached as a PDF, but must include a signature. So he has until the Monday. He has until Monday at 5 p.m. Eastern. But if he doesn't, he's on the ballot. We will see. So what is he doing during this intervening period? I'm not surprised. Actually, I kind of thought, Jim, that he would just be like, to hell with them. I'm just going to make their lives miserable. I'm going to stay in this race with no support. And if they want to burn it all down, I'll help burn it. I'll light the match. But we'll see. So he announced he's leaving the race, but he hasn't actually left the race yet. Maybe he's using this time for more leverage over how they pick the replacement, just to scare him a little bit. We'll see. But man, John Fetterman is not letting these Democrats just dance away and pretend like they didn't do anything wrong. Here's Fetterman just in the last few hours.
1: Trash took itself out, threw it out. Yeah. And now he leaves an accused rapist. He's the guy that spent, he'll be remembered, a guy that spent 10 years in kick. The platform, that's the predator's paradise. He now defiled his marriage and sent sexual messages to women as a newlywed, and all the things he said. Now, he gets to go away. He can go back online. He can go around.
0: Oh my goodness.
1: Doing all the kinds of things, but, the trash took itself out tonight, and now finally people in Maine have a chance to really vote on someone that's not a total a piece of trash.
0: Fetterman, he goes on, he says Bernie Sanders needs to apologize.
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26: Fox News, I'm John Saucier, and a day four of a preliminary hearing in Utah to decide if there's enough evidence to try a suspect accused of killing Charlie Kirk. In a taped video interview, the suspect's former roommate, Lance Twiggs, detailed his interactions on the day of the shooting.
27: I don't know an exact time. I just know he left early.
2: I heard him leaving, and he just said he had a long drive to work that day, so he was leaving early.
26: Kirk shot and killed last September during a campus event at Utah Valley University. Oil prices up this week after the U.S. and Iran resumed strikes. Commerce Secretary Howard Lutnick on Fox Business says over 1 billion barrels of oil are on the way, and that President Trump is handling matters.
3: So he knows the price of oil is going to stay low. He knows it's going to stay low. So he has the ability to make the moves he wants to make. And we all know leaving national security in his hands is in the best hands.
26: The USA and Iran were back into strikes last night. 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
42: 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And let Vince know. The Vince Show.
0: Well, President Trump has been bombing the hell out of Iran over the last 48 hours and more and counting. Because Iran has been acting like a bunch of lunatics. They've been shooting at various tankers going through the Strait of Hormuz, as well as firing in the directions of U.S. military facilities, firing at their neighbors in the Middle East. Whack jobs. The president saying yesterday, they are loco. They are crazy, he said. Last night, he was on Air Force One, and more on the Air Force One drama in just a moment, because he was flying on various planes in the Middle East yesterday and getting out of the Middle East yesterday. But before we get there, on just this issue of Iran, the president said that apparently we are once again bombing them into submission. So now they are calling every hotline they can to get back in touch with the United States, and they're begging to make a deal, the president said. They're begging at this point. Here's the president last night talking about Iran aboard Air Force One. Here he is. Take a listen.
43: We're going to hit them 20. And we did it last night. They did a little something today, but it was really retribution for last night. They hit actually 3 boats, not 2. And when they hit, we hit back much harder.
44: Are we returning to a full-scale military conflict, sir?
43: I don't know. I don't know. We'd win it very quickly. It's another way of doing it. We have many ways we can win, but we've already won militarily. They have very little They have very little left, and they want to make a deal so badly. They called a little while ago. They want to make a deal so badly. I just don't know if they're worthy of making a deal. I don't know that they're going to honor the deal. That's the problem.
44: If they want to make a deal, why do you think they attacked commercial vessels?
43: Because it's sort of crazy, to be honest. It's sort of crazy. They're a little bit out of control, but they want to make a deal. Badly.
0: It's interesting. So, of course, you and I are doing what we always do when we hear the president speak on such an issue of such importance. You read between the lines, like, what is he doing? Is he negotiating? Is this a negotiating position? Is he signaling that he's going to try and arrive at something? We'll see. The answer to that is always, we'll see. Now, what do I anticipate? I kind of anticipate that the president is going to bomb him a bunch over the next few days, that he's not done. Now, I could be wrong. The president, over the course of this show, we could get a Truth Social post that I've reinstated the ceasefire. I'm working with some great Iranians. We're getting closer to something meaningful here. Again, let him cook. The guy knows what he's doing. But just in terms of what I anticipate, I think we're going to bomb him for a few extra days. Kind of not let this thing instantly go back to a state of ceasefire. Just to put a little squeeze on that chokehold, you know. Ugh! Yeah, a little bit more. See if we can't shake something free here. The president, you know, everyone's giving President Trump advice. Have you noticed that? My favorite thing is like the people who do it through the media. I think President Trump should do this. I think President Trump, you know what? I think he's got enough advice. I'm pretty sure he's got the advice thing covered, especially on this. He's working on it, but it's funny. He's definitely at his wit's end with how crazy they are. They're just absolutely nuts. They're absolutely nuts. And never once during this whole process has he trusted them. J.D. Vance does not trust them. Marco Rubio does not trust them. This is a team just trying to figure out, how do we get peace? How do we get the Strait of Hormuz wide open? How do we stop that nuclear program? Now, we've bombed it substantially. All of the enriched materials buried deep underground. It's going to take immense effort just to get it out. And the president said, we're kind of watching all the doors anyway. We can read the name tags on these guys. We know when Muhammad is going to try and dig that stuff out. And if we see him, we kill him. It's the implied threat the president keeps offering. But you know, another piece of criticism I've seen of Trump online, including from people who really like him, they're like, well, if the you say things like, well, the nuclear program's been destroyed, then why do we have to go in there and deal with this at all anyway? If the nuclear program's non-existent, and you know, what's the state of these things? Look, all legitimate questions. One thing that people should remember is that we also blew up their capacity to enrich the uranium, the centrifuges, these things. We really put the hurt on these guys. They are set back in every meaningful way by decades, nuclear, economic, military. They're set back pretty far. And yet, they're still acting like lunatics, so the president's like, I'm going to squeeze them some more. So that's what he's doing right now. The Central Command has been giving a bunch of helpful updates on all of the targets that we've been bombing. They said late yesterday, at the direction of the commander-in-chief, U.S. Central Command forces have started conducting additional strikes against Iran to further degrade their ability to threaten freedom of navigation in the Strait of Hormuz. The United States is holding Iran accountable for recent unjustified aggression against commercial shipping and civilian crews freely navigating a vital international waterway. Now, on the president, in terms of his safety, yesterday as we were on the program, I was playing his press conference for you, and we heard Stephen Nelson from the New York Post ask President Trump about why he was leaving on an older model airplane from Turkey after having arrived on the brand new one that he had just gotten from the Qataris. You familiar with that? You know the difference. You can see like the red, white, and blue, lots of red on it. It's a beautiful, beautiful plane that the president arrived on, but he didn't leave on the same one. He left on the older model that the president has been using for years. And, of course, I'm being careful not to say the old Air Force One, because literally any plane the president is on is called Air Force One when they're moving him. That's to be hyper-specific about it. But he left on the older model. And why is that? Well, the speculation on that subject, as I told you yesterday, was that the older model has perhaps some sort of defensive capability that was meaningful to protecting the president that they wanted to have him in as they left the country. And that led to, the New York Times had a piece up overnight, headline, Security Precaution Led Trump to Use Old Air Force One. They get it they get it wrong in the headline. I know they're trying to make it easy to understand, but again, they get it wrong. In leaving Turkey, President Trump flew out of Turkey on Wednesday night on the old Air Force One instead of his new Qatari-donated Boeing 747-8 as a security precaution related to the resumption of hostilities with Iran, according to people briefed on the plans, who said the change came at the urging of the Secret Service. The swap deepens questions about whether the new plane, which the president has pressed to be ready as soon as possible, was retrofitted with sufficient security measures over the last year. Lawmakers and some officials have raised concerns about whether the expedited timeline allowed for the addition of an advanced missile defense system and other modifications used to protect the president. In a statement, Stephen Chung, the hilarious White House communications director, they didn't say hilarious, I said hilarious, said that the new Air Force One is a state-of-the-art aircraft that has been fitted with high-level security protocols that ensure the safety of the president and his staff. As the president has said recently, there are many enemies of America who have their sights on him. And we use every tool at our disposal, including distraction and misdirection, to address those threats. Now, to give you more of a sense of the security precautions that they had yesterday, as the reporters were boarding Air Force One, the plane, the older plane that President Trump was flying out on, they were warned by White House officials, by Trump officials, to draw their shades, to close the shades on the plane. Now, one would assume the reason to do that is to prevent light from escaping out the windows to be visible from the ground or anywhere else. And so yesterday, one of the reporters asked the president about this. Why were we told to draw the shades? And the president, well, he started talking about, look, I'm under threat. And if you're with me, you're under threat.
43: Early so that we could let them see it. The base, the whole base came out and saw the plane. And then we landed.
1: Do you know why they had us close our window blinds? That was not usual.
43: So, well, yeah, because probably on a dangerous flight because of the sleaze bags that we have to deal with.
1: So you think that Iran was possibly thinking trying
43: to... Well, I mean, if they asked you to close your windows, probably they'd feel that way. They didn't ask me to close mine, but if they did, I would have done it. Now, these are sick people. So I could see something like that. I didn't know they did that, but I could see something.
44: Were you aware of any credible threat by Iran against Air Force One?
43: Well, I have a threat all the time. I'm number one on their list before you. But if I go, you go. Right?
44: But was there a specific
43: So perhaps,
44: today?
43: Perhaps someday you want to change professions. What do you have, Daniel?
44: Is it conclusive that there are strikes ongoing in Iran?
43: We just hit them very hard. And I say we hit them 20 to 1. Every time they hit us, we're going to hit them 20.
0: Yeah. So, look, he's like, I'm under threat. This is a dangerous job. And if you're with me on this airplane, you're under threat too. So maybe you want to pick a different line of work. But just so you know, this is a very dangerous gig. He was... laying that out yesterday again. We've heard him talk about this before, considering how frequently the left and jihadis try and kill him. He's mentioned before, he's like, look, being president of the United States, high mortality rate in this job. One of the most dangerous jobs you could possibly have on the planet. There's only been, I don't know how many presidents. I'm not going to count them just based on, terms. But he's the 47th president of the United States. Let's put it that way. He was president twice, though, 45, 47. And... He says, it haven't been that many of us. And quite a few of us have either been wounded or killed. So, yeah, it's a dangerous job. But he also says, it's kind of, I don't know, there's something sort of super courageous and fun about it, the way President Trump talks about it. He's just like, but they wouldn't kill you unless you were effective. They wouldn't try unless you were effective. He's like, I could just be mailing this job in. I could come in and do nothing. Nobody would try and hurt me. But the fact that I'm trying to actually make change for the American people... That's why people want to stop me. That's what he said. Now, he's right about that. The effort that he's putting in is why they're trying to stop him. And God bless him for putting in that effort. And I keep my prayers with that man every day that he can keep fighting and winning for this country. It's such a big deal to me, which is why I keep voting for him. So the president, safely getting out of Turkey amidst all that, whatever the security concerns are. I'm sure there's a whole bunch of classified elements to this. The New York Times claims that there was no specific threat to the president yesterday. Who knows if they've got that right? And maybe that's just a way for maybe the administration is trying to keep that quiet. They weren't out there bragging about any particular threat or saying that, hey, this is happening. Bragging's a weird word. But I mean, pointing out that there was a specific threat. But there's no question, no matter where the president is, when he's in the United States, the guy's under threat. We have him standing on rally stages behind bulletproof glass. What a sad state of affairs that we have to put up massive bulletproof glass for him to honor the 250th birthday of the country. Did that make you sad at all, seeing that? I felt like that. Every time I see him out in public now, when I at one of these events, and they have to put that massive, super thick, bulletproof glass up. He goes to a football game. They got to put glass in the booth to protect them. And you're thinking, what a sad state of affairs. How much have things changed? And a lot of that, you know, obviously we got the jihadis, but we have lefties here in the country, the assassination culture that have made it this way. It didn't have to be this way. And it doesn't have to be this way. We can fix that. We have to fix that as a culture. But man, what a crazy thing. I saw, Jim, did you see that the thing about Barron Trump reaching out to his father after Charlie was assassinated, after Charlie Kirk was assassinated? There's a new book out. I think this is the New York Times book that that Jonathan Swan and Maggie Haberman had put together. But they quote some details here. I could be wrong about which book I'm quoting from, but I'm looking at the screen grab. This is from Johnny Maga on social media. And they're talking about the day that Charlie was assassinated. And they referenced the flurry of activity in the White House before they got to the president to be able to talk to him about it. And they say there was Taylor Budowich from the White House, joined J.D. Vance together. They went to brief Susie Wiles in her office. But it was too late by then to manage the flow of information to the president. A colleague told Budowich that Trump's youngest son, Barron, had already called to tell his father that Kirk had been shot. The 19-year-old Barron was a big fan of Kirk's, and he had phoned in a state of distress. He had been worried about an assassin taking another shot at his father. Quote, "This is what happens when you go out there," Barron said. "This is what happened." Trump tried to settle his son. "Calm down, honey. Calm down," he said. But he was clearly unnerved himself. Yeah, we all were. We all were very unnerved by the assassination of Charlie Kirk. That pretrial hearing on today, as they keep debating, you know, the evidence that'll be admitted during this probable cause hearing. We're expecting to hear some of that audio today. Not all of it. Much of it will be redacted. We'll get into some of the reasons for that coming up on the program. But we're going to hear some of that audio today of Lance Twiggs. This is the boyfriend, the lover of the assassin here, the accused assassin. And it's just heartbreaking to have to relive this, but it's an important thing to do, to have a trial, to get the bad guy, to make the information public. And to bring justice. More ahead on The Vince Show.
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6: Few people now have asked me about a TikTok trend that they've come across. It's called 75 Hard. The challenge was created by entrepreneur and author Andy Frisella, who calls it a, quote, transformative mental toughness program and an Ironman for your brain. So here's what it entails. Eat a structured diet with no alcohol, drink a gallon of water, read 10 pages of nonfiction, take a progress photo, and complete two 45-minute workouts, one of them outdoors, every day for 75 days. Quite a challenge. We asked CNN fitness contributor Dana Santis about this, who reminded us that sustainable fitness isn't about punishment or proving discipline through extremes. It's about building habits that integrate into your lifestyle in a way that feels supportive and repeatable. If you ask me, that's going to be the key to long-term success. I'm Dr. Sanjay Gupta, helping you live a better life.
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1: We've got a lot of things coming up for you. Michael Alfonso is going to be joining us coming up in the next hour. Perhaps you heard yesterday on our program, I was playing some audio of J.D. Vance in Milwaukee yesterday. And one of the guys he called out on stage was Michael Alfonso. Michael is running for Congress in Wisconsin. He is 26 years old. He is known very well to this program and by yours truly. Because he worked inside of Dan Bongino's studio down in South Florida. And I got to know Michael that way. He's Evita Duffy's husband. And he is a wonderful human being, a strong conservative, running for Congress. Big J.D. Vance endorsement and call out yesterday. He's got President Trump's endorsement. He's going to make the Congress a much better place the moment he gets there. So I'm very excited to have him joining us coming up here in the next few minutes. We'll talk to him. Also on the program today, I want to talk to you about all of the fraud that's going on in the country. In fact, the big reason that J.D. Vance was there in Wisconsin yesterday was to talk about all of the anti-fraud operations they have underway, including cracking down on people who steal taxpayer money from the medical system, steal it from Medicare and Medicaid, thus trying to prevent people from getting the medical care they need and deserve, as well as just absolutely enriching themselves and buying the most obscene possible things to really throw it in your face. They're cracking down on that. Another thing that they're cracking down on is visa fraud. H-1B visa fraud. There's a lot of that going on, too, where you have companies who are importing people into the United States, screwing over American workers, exploiting cheap foreign labor. The cartels have a hand in all of this. They're doing kickback schemes. We've got details on all of it coming up as J.D. Vance reveals it. And I've got some exclusive information for you from the Department of Labor on that subject. In other words, hold on to your hats. We have a lot to talk about. A lot more ahead on The Vince Show.
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16: They're connecting the dots in court. I'm Lisa Brady, Fox News. After previously detailing surveillance camera footage from Utah Valley University on the day of Charlie Kirk's killing, prosecutors today playing parts of the videotaped interview between investigators and Lance Twiggs, the former roommate and lover of accused assassin Tyler Robinson, who was shown photos of the surveillance footage during that interview.
17: Indefinitely, especially the bottom, the last two, definitely do look like him.
16: And a moment later, clarifying,
17: They do look like Tyler Robinson.
16: Prosecutors also focusing on a possible confession and text messages between the two. Twiggs telling investigators that when he questioned Robinson in person the day after the killing, he said he wished he hadn't done it. It's day four of a preliminary hearing on probable cause for trial. Not clear yet what's next between the U.S. and Iran. After 2 days of renewed strikes, Fox's Aisha Hosni at the White House.
18: The president certainly has a lot of options on the table when it comes to Iran. And as he contemplates what to do about the Iranians next, whether he can even really strike a long-lasting deal with this regime, the Iranians are spilling onto the streets in Iran and threatening to kill him.
16: This on the final day of the funeral for Iran's slain supreme leader. More potential candidates lining up to challenge Republican Senator Susan Collins in Maine after Democratic nominee Graham Platner suspended his campaign while still denying a rape allegation.
19: Following an emergency Wednesday night meeting, state Democratic Party leaders said they voted to hold a special 600-person nominating convention to fill the vacancy. Maine law dictates a July 27th deadline to replace Platner on the ballot.
16: Fox's Tanya J. Powers. Platner still needs to file the paperwork to officially withdraw. The deadline for that is Monday. But he and some of his supporters are criticizing using delegates instead of voters to pick a replacement. 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
16: Four people are accused of witness intimidation near Mobile, Alabama, in a case that includes an apparent voodoo ritual.
25: The FBI says convicted drug dealer John Mathurin and three co-defendants face additional charges of conspiracy to tamper with a witness who helped prosecutors in the case. An affidavit lays out an alleged plot to target the witness. We're told on one of the defendants' phones that images were found of the witness, the judge in the case, and the prosecutor, depicted in what appears to be a voodoo ritual, with a machete being stabbed through the witness's photo and candles being lit. The FBI also says there was talk of putting a GPS tracker on the witness's car, all in an alleged effort to not have the witness testify in the case.
16: Fox's Jeff Manasso just getting word that the oldest woman to fly in space has died. Wally Funk was 87, an aviation pioneer. Her caregiver just announcing her death in Texas, where she had an apartment in an assisted living facility. Funk was one of 13 female pilots who went through the same test as NASA's all-male astronaut corps in the early 1960s, but never made it to space until 2021 aboard Amazon founder Jeff Bezos's Blue Origin rocket. She had an 80s hit that transcends time. Bonnie Tyler has died.

0: one of the best-selling singles of all time, and it made her the first person from Wales to top the U.S. charts. Another hit, Holding Out for a Hero, originally recorded for the film Footloose, 2 decades later appearing in Shrek 2. Bonnie Tyler was 75. She died after being hospitalized for an undisclosed illness earlier this year in Portugal. A partial rebound for the Dow, up 139 points. The NASDAQ up more than 300. I'm Lisa Brady, Fox News.
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0: rising from the heart of the swamp, a beacon of truth is casting its light. 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
1: All right, 844-484-3872, 844-4-THE-USA. That's the way to join us today from coast to

0: 26 years old. But when he's questioned about his lack of experience, I keep saying, have you seen Congress today? Let's try Michael Alfonso. I think he'd be a massive improvement. Michael joins us on the phone right now. Hello, Michael. Good to have you on the program.
1: Well, thanks for having me on, Vince. It's weird to be on this side. I actually used to produce it for you.
0: I know. It's so great to talk to you in this capacity, brother. And congratulations on all the success you've had so far. I mean, you've picked up everybody's endorsement. So people know, you know, you are the son-in-law to Sean Duffy, the current transportation secretary. You're married to the lovely Evita Duffy. You're a new father, which is like the most exciting thing in the world. And you've got the endorsements of President Trump and Speaker Johnson. You have a full head of steam right now.
1: Yeah, you know, it's going to be a fun race, you know, going into the midterms. This is a really important year. You know, I think a lot of voters forget that just because you get the president in office, he doesn't get 4 years. You got to win the midterms. And, you know, the Democrats are looking, especially here in my home state of Wisconsin, saying if we win a couple seats here, we're going to just gridlock every single thing the president is going to try to do. And it's only 2 years of a Trump presidency.
0: Yeah, the stakes are really high. I mean, with the margins as thin as they are, you need all of the real and responsible backup you can possibly get. Give me some sense of how the race has been going for you. I know you just participated in a debate, and they were attacking you for your youth. I happen to think it's wonderful, and one of the things I like about you is that you're a man of immense values, and the kinds of values that really are the best of America. What has it been like running in this race as such a young guy?
1: You know, it's been very, very surreal. You know, you meet all these people that you've heard so much about. You meet these great voters all across northern Wisconsin. And, you know, the best part so far has just been, you know, giving a voice to all of the working class people in northern Wisconsin. I mean, you know, my hometown of Wausau, Wisconsin, was once derogatorily referred to as the most middle class city in America, as if that's somehow a bad thing. You know, it's going to be a very exciting time. But, you know, Republican primaries, a lot of voters will say, why do we vote in that one? We're just going to vote Republican anyways. This is the one. This is really what matters. Do you want a never Trumper, some Republican who's going to get in office and vote against the SAVE Act? Or do you want the Republicans that are actually going to push President Trump's agenda?
0: So that's a good litmus test. When like something like the Save America Act comes up on the campaign trail, how are you distinguishing yourself here from your other primary candidates, opponents?
1: Yeah, you know, so there have been people in this very race, you know, they're all pro-Trump now, but they weren't back in 2024. And you can see that, you know, that's why President Trump chose me, because he can trust me to actually work on his agenda, not just give it lip service in an election year.
0: Yeah, that's going to be a very, very big deal. What was it like hearing the Vice President of the United States give you a shout out yesterday on that stage in Milwaukee?
1: I mean, it's unbelievable. I mean, you know, the Vice President of the United States, not only the Vice President, but J.D. Vance. I mean, he's a particularly good one.
0: Yeah.
1: It was amazing. I got to talk to him a little bit beforehand, and, you know, he is really smart. It's going to be hard to see a challenger to him in 2028.
0: Tell the people more, if you would, Michael, about your upbringing and the kinds of experience you have had in life. You know, you come from Wausau, and I know you've had a number of jobs, not just working in multimedia production, but prior to that, you were in construction. Tell us a little bit about that.
1: Yeah. So, you know, I've been working since I was 14 years old. I worked for an Ace Hardware in Wausau, Wisconsin. Then I got into construction, and I actually put myself through college, debt-free. And, you know, it's a really nice thing to know that, you know, you're still able to get out of college without any debt. But, you know, it's always why I roll my eyes when people talk about debt forgiveness, because I don't think I'm going to get paid back for the money I already spent. But, you know, after that, I went back into construction. You know, it was 2022, the middle of the Biden years. There were no jobs. I was a math major. It's not like, you know, I did basket weaving 101. It was a tough economy. And I went back to construction, did that for a little while. And then I got that amazing opportunity to come work at Bongino Inc. And, you know, that was one of the best years of my life, working in a very small capacity to get President Trump elected again.
0: Yeah, no, it was very cool. And I was very impressed when I got to meet you in that capacity, because I could tell that you had the kind of star quality that I'm glad to see you're using.

0: using now in pursuit of this job could be very big. Well, you know, go ahead.
1: You know, it's actually funny. People used to ask me, what experience did you have to get into producing? Absolutely nothing. I knew nothing. I just said, you know what? I'll be one of the hardest working ones and I'll figure it out. And yep. I did.
0: Yeah. Yeah. Well, also, you know, that kind of stick-to-itiveness is going to be important because I hear a lot of stories of people who go to Congress and then they become disheartened by the fact that they're running into a brick wall of a machine that is trying everything they can to suppress the kind of people that you and I want to see in office. Are you prepared for that, for the machine that's going to be against you when you get to Washington?
1: Yeah, you know, I am, and I have to be, because running for office, I'm 26. If I win, I'm going to be the first congressman that was born this century. I don't have the option of not trying to fix the country, because I'm going to have to deal with it for another 70 years. And yeah. My daughter, who is just born, she's going to have to deal with it for even longer. So this isn't just, you know, some far goal of mine. You know, I always wanted to be a congressman. No, this is about making my home, Wisconsin, and my country, the United States, a place where my daughter can be proud to be an American again.
0: You know, I think you should have the job on the merits, but I do think that there is a meaningful upside to having someone that is your age represented among the Republican Party in Congress. You know, there's a lot of lip service that's paid for. How do we reach out to young people? How do we activate them? How do we make sure that they vote for Republicans and stop communism, socialism in the United States? You sort of, Michael, I mean, really are a kind of a living testament to all of those priorities.
1: Yeah, you know, if you look at young people, they're pretty split. You either have radical socialist communists or you have the staunchest Christian conservatives you've ever met. I mean, frankly, I haven't met a single person under the age of 35 who's happy with Republicans. They actually refuse to say they are. And I always say, I am not a Republican. I'm a Christian conservative, because Republican means nothing nowadays.
0: Yeah, no, they've really, the people that currently have that title or that party affiliation in Congress have pretty much devalued that currency. Speaking of communism, your grandparents escaped communist Cuba. Give us some perspective on what that means inside the family.
1: Yeah, you know, since as early as I can remember, I grew up hearing exactly what happens when all these free stuff ideas are actually implemented. You know, that's the left's policy here. We have an affordability problem in the United States. I blame 4 years of a Biden administration, but regardless, people today are worried about how they're going to make ends meet. And when the left comes in and says, hey, how would you like free healthcare? Hey, how would you like free housing? It's important that the people that actually know what happens when we give out the free stuff, equitable suffering for all, step up and actually point it out. You know, Republicans are the only ones with a solution to the affordability problem. And that's why I think it's so important in these midterms for the conservatives to not shy away, but to hit these issues head on.
0: Michael Alfonso is who we're talking with. He's running in the 7th Congressional District in Wisconsin, currently in the primary phase. He's endorsed by President Trump. He's endorsed by Speaker Mike Johnson. If it's not clear by now, he's endorsed by yours truly, entirely. I can't wait to see Michael Alfonso win this seat. And how are you faring right now, Michael? I mean, give us a little news analysis. Is there any polling in your district that can give you a sense of how things are going?
1: Yeah, so the most recent poll that was done public, I was up by, I believe, 14 points. But, you know, coming into the summer months, that's always the biggest time. There's a parade every single weekend. There's, you know, dairy breakfast and all sorts of fun stuff. So this is really where the rubber meets the road. And it's where I think being 26 gives me the biggest advantage, because retail politics in this district is just unbelievably important. Yes. Voters want to look you in the eyes, and I'm the only one that can hit all 26 counties in the district.
0: And has campaigning put a damper on your gym schedule, or are you still lifting all the time?
1: I've actually lost 30 pounds since running.
0: What? Dude, okay, yep. You got to, okay, hit the weights a little bit. Just rotate that back in. You need to do it for your health. If you're good on the weights, you'll be good with everything else too. I'm certain of it.
1: You sound like Evita. I have a country to save, not a body to build.
0: No, you got it. It's good for your mind, brother. I promise you. Michael Alfonso, thank you very much. If people want to find out more, they can go to alfonsoforwisconsin.com. The great Michael Alfonso is going to be a congressman very soon. Thank you, sir.
1: Thank you so much.
0: There he is. Hit the weights, pal. 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
11: A Better Life with Dr. Sanjay Gupta.
12: A colleague of mine went to a meeting of the primetime seniors the other week. There are programs like this all over the country for people in their 60s, 70s, 80s, and beyond to stay active. It's not just something to keep older folks busy. It helps to keep their bodies in shape and their brains sharp. Showing up with a good attitude is a must, and research shows that having the right mindset actually does lead to better physical aging. So if you need some suggestions to boost your positivity, experts we talked to recommended focusing on goals, which can boost your confidence. Practice gratitude, they said. One of the seniors my colleague met told her that just waking up in the morning is, quote, better than the alternative. That's true. Focus on the things you can control. Diet and exercise, and very importantly, surround yourself with positive people, because that can be contagious. I'm Dr. Sanjay Gupta, helping you live a better life.
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1: Okay, we've got a testimony from Tyler Robinson's furry boyfriend, Lance Twiggs. Recorded testimony that he had already given to investigators. There's been a lot of haggling over whether or not this would be allowed to make an appearance in this pre-trial probable cause hearing. And, well, it's begun. So I've got some audio for you in just a moment. Now, for the first time, the voice of Lance Twiggs being heard in public as an investigator asked him all sorts of questions about Tyler Robinson's activities, in particular on the morning of September 10th, 2025, the day that Tyler Robinson is now believed to have assassinated Charlie Kirk. We've got information about that coming up on the program, a lot to share with you. 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
1: The recorded interview of Lance Twiggs, the furry boyfriend of Tyler Robinson, now playing in the courtroom, started just moments ago. Here we are, starting from his recollections of the morning of the assassination.
4: Did he spend the night in the apartment the night of September 9th into September 10th?
5: Into September 10th. Yeah, he did. Yes.
4: Do you know when he left the apartment on September 10th?
5: I don't know an exact time. I just know he left early. I heard him leaving, and he just said he had a long drive to work that day, so he was leaving early.
4: Okay, so early. Any guess as to what when that was?
5: I don't know. I would have thought it was 5 a.m. because that's when an early work day was for him, but it was probably more 4.
4: Okay.
6: I'm gonna have him spit out his gum just to make sure that
5: I can do that.
6: You mind if you're right in front of your laptop?
4: Here you go.
1: They're making just some adjustments to the Zoom call that they're on, the whatever platform they're using here.
4: Thank you.
1: Trying to make sure everything is recorded well for this.
4: All right, so what time did you get up on September 10th?
5: Probably 12 to 1 p.m.
4: You didn't have to work that day?
5: No.
4: And did you hear from Tyler? Did he call or text you before then?
5: No, he sent that message in the group chat I mentioned, but he didn't message me directly at all that day.
4: Okay. When did you first hear from him on September 10th?
5: It was at 11 o'clock with that, automated message.
4: Okay, 11 p.m.?
5: Yeah.
1: Now the screen blacks out. So here's what they've been debating in court. How much of this would need to be redacted not to be shown during the probable cause hearing? A lot of it has been. There's a very long video, and much of it is being redacted. And the reason for that, apparently, is because the defense argues that some of it could amount to a confession being made.
4: What about?
1: By Twiggs. That Twiggs apparently says in the course of this conversation that Tyler Robinson did admit to the killing. And they're trying to keep this out of the hearing, and they've had some success apparently in doing that. So elements of this are being redacted. Now, the redactions, as we understand it, they apply to this probable cause hearing. It's going to be a different thing entirely when we enter into the full trial.
4: He asks you here, remember how I was engraving bullets? Was he engraving bullets before this?
5: Yeah, I don't remember exactly when, but he had said he was planning to go hunting with his family. And he asked me for if we had a Dremel, because he said he wanted to engrave messages on bullets. And I just told him where Dremel was, and I told him to make sure he doesn't, set off a bullet on accident in the house.
1: You wanted to engrave messages.
5: I didn't really think about it until then.
1: What was found at the crime scene? Engraved messages on bullet casings, all sorts of transgender propaganda, and the bullets that were used to kill Charlie Kirk.
4: How long before September 10th was this that he asked about the Dremel?
5: I don't remember, because he'd been talking about the hunting/camping trip for a couple months, but I don't remember when he was specifically asking to engrave the bullets. So
4: are we talking a year before?
5: Oh no, not that long. It would have been, I'd say, at most a month before this was when he was asking.
4: Okay.
1: This is damning. This is damning to Tyler Robinson, regardless of any other redactions. Very damning, considering the evidence at the scene.
4: Okay.
1: They're taking their time with the questions.
4: You talked about the note that he left. I want to bring this up, and I should say that these text messages that we've been looking at here are Bates number 54.
1: Okay, we're going to go through some of this and bring it to you as we get it. We've got to take a quick break here, but more as Lance Twiggs, the boyfriend of the accused assassin of Charlie Kirk, now hearing his voice in public for the first time. More ahead on The Vince Show.
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11: Fox News, I'm Tom Graham. It's day four of preliminary hearings to decide if there's enough evidence against Charlie Kirk's suspected shooter to go to trial. Tyler Robinson's former roommate said he was asked about the killing.
12: Judge Tony Graff allowed portions of the investigative interview with Lance Twiggs to be played in court. Twiggs told prosecutors after the shooting, Tyler Robinson cried and said he wished he hadn't done it.
11: Fox's Jessica Rosenthal. Severe storms threatening millions in the busy Northeast. Latest round of storms following earlier flooding in that region. Fox's Katie Byrne is in Philadelphia.
13: The Philadelphia International Airport has picked up almost 2.5 inches of rain today. That's a lot of rain in a short amount of time, and it actually makes this the wettest start to July on record so far.
11: Delaware, Maryland, West Virginia, Virginia, and Washington, D.C. are also impacted. 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
21: A better life with Dr. Sanjay Gupta.
22: Osteoporosis affects millions of people in the United States and around the world. It's a disease that basically causes someone's bones to become weak, brittle, and porous, which can increase their risk of fractures. Now, the good news here is there are things you can do other than, or in addition to, taking medications to prevent fractures before it's too late. One is to up your intake of calcium and vitamin D. You also want to eat more protein. One functional medicine dietitian told us that that helps build muscle, and if you're building muscle strength, then you are also building bone strength. You want to be mindful of your workouts. The best ways to build bone density, one therapist told us, are going to be resistance exercises like lifting weights, and also exercises that make your bones take a bit of an impact, such as jumping or even running, just loading the bones a little bit more. I'm Dr. Sanjay Gupta, helping you live a better life.
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1: Devastating admissions now being played in court by... being recorded now many months ago as investigators interviewed Lance Twiggs. This was the lover. They call him a furry or something. I'm not even quite clear on the details there. But with Tyler Robinson. And in it, he is just laying out in detail why it looks like it's his lover who committed this assassination of Charlie Kirk in September of last year. And also, I want to set the frame for you a little bit, because remember, it was about 9 months ago we heard from investigators who told us that in public statements that police had discovered that that there was apparently a note that Tyler Robinson had left behind for Lance Twiggs detailing his acts that was put under his keyboard inside of the room in their house. Here's what investigators said at the time. Listen.
23: The roommate. Police interviewed Robinson's roommate, a biological male who was involved in a romantic relationship with Robinson. The roommate told police that the roommate received messages from Robinson about the shooting, and he did provide those messages to police. On September 10th, 2025, the roommate received a text message from Robinson which said, "Drop what you're doing. Look under my keyboard." The roommate looked under the keyboard and found a note that stated, quote, "I had the opportunity to take out Charlie Kirk, and I'm going to take it." Police found a photograph of this note. The following exchange, text exchange, then took place. After reading the note, the roommate responded, "What? You're joking, right? Robinson. I am still okay, my love, but am stuck in Orem for a little while longer yet. Shouldn't be long until I can come home, but I gotta grab my rifle still. To be honest, I had hoped to keep this secret till I died of old age. I am sorry to involve you.
1: Those were the messages that authorities read out describing all of this. So now we hear from Lance Twiggs in the recorded conversation he had with authorities. Here he is talking about that note found under his keyboard. Listen.
4: Do you recognize that on the screen there?
5: Yeah. Yeah.
4: What do you recognize it as?
5: That was the note under his keyboard that he was referring to in the first text of that chain.
4: And so where did you find this?
5: On his desk underneath his computer keyboard.
4: And I assume you read it.
5: Yeah.
4: And then what did you do with it after you read it?
5: I believe I just put it back down on the desk after I took a picture of it.
4: Okay. And again, the time you read it was probably around 11 o'clock or so on the 10th.
5: Yes.
4: The night of September 10th.
5: Mm-hmm.
4: All right. And did you ever see that again after you placed it back on his desk?
5: No, I don't think I did.
4: And that was a desk in his bedroom?
5: Yes.
4: And that's a separate bedroom than your bedroom?
5: Yeah.
4: I now want to go to what's been titled 16.2. And do you recognize this series of messages here?
5: Yeah, that was the server of his friend that I was mentioning.
4: Okay, and this is your phone again?
5: Yeah.
4: And I'm assuming you recognize it because the big crack up at the top.
5: Mm-hmm.
4: And so this is a server. Is this Discord?
5: Yeah, this is Discord.
4: And who are members of this server? I don't want names, just generally. Who are these people? Members
5: of this is his friend group. They played D&D together every week.
4: Okay.
1: And try and translate a little bit of this. A Discord server would be like a messaging forum that they're online. D&D, I presume here, is Dungeons and Dragons.
4: And I just want to scroll through this to make sure that I get a chance to take a look at it. Here you go to the next page.
5: Mm-hmm. There you go.
1: They're going through the evidence.
4: Tyler Icom, who's that?
5: That's Tyler Robinson.
4: And these other people are just others that are members of the server?
5: Yes.
4: Jug, Barnaby, Marina, DM.
5: Mm-hmm.
4: Yes.
5: Yeah, DM means Dungeon Master. So this is, these are most of them are names they're using in the game they're playing currently.
4: Got it.
1: Again, just going through evidence here with Lance Twiggs.
4: Yeah, it looks like the last text from Tyler looks like it's 8 p.m. And do you know what day this would have been, 8 p.m. on the 10th or the 11th?
5: I would think that would be the 11th.
4: Okay.
5: Because I think so, because I don't think on the 10th that he messaged anyone before me at 11. So.
4: And he turned himself in on the 11th, right?
5: I thought so, yeah.
4: Okay. So again, we're just going to go through this so that we have a record of the messages.
1: Hey, Jim, do you think Tyler Robinson did it?
6: By any chance?
1: You do? Okay. Jim's on the I think it was Tyler Robinson train here. That makes two of us.
4: Is that an accurate recording of that thread?
5: To my knowledge, yes.
4: And that was sent, looks like, between September 10th and September 12th. Looks like the last day on this is September 12th. Screen?
5: Yes.
1: Just a careful walk through the evidence here that they have, asking Lance Twiggs to confirm each of these things. Now, they gave him a limited immunity, by the way, for this testimony, so that he couldn't be prosecuted for anything he says within it. Trying to get the answers
4: right,
1: here.
4: So, again, those messages covered from September 10th to the evening of September 11th. Now, September 11th, what time did or did you see Tyler on September 11th?
5: Yes.
4: When did you first see him on September 11th? So this is the day after the shooting.
5: Yeah, I saw him when I woke up. Like I said, he was up and around doing a lot of stuff around the house. And then I think I saw him after that message where I said I'll come home and say I'm doing laundry, because I didn't want him going to my parents' house right then when he said there was probably cops outside. So I went back home, and it was just him there, and I said bye to him, and then he drove off. So I just went back to my parents' house.
1: There's a lot of redactions in this, so there are moments where this clips out. Sometimes it's because I think they're staring at evidence. There's all sorts of explanations, but the judge has basically said there are massive portions of this video not to be played right now during this pre-trial probable cause hearing. And that's to defend, that's to protect the defendant's rights. He does have all sorts of course, constitutional rights here.
4: Was he pacing? Was he just sitting down, relaxing?
5: No, he was walking around a lot.
4: Right, and that's within the home?
5: Mm-hmm.
1: Also, just to be clear, this is a victory for Erica Kirk, because Erica, not entirely, she wanted all of this out there. She wanted every last second of video played. But Erica Kirk has been fighting very forcefully in court to have every last second of the evidence exposed immediately. She wants it all out there. And in fact, last night, the Kirk family attorney representing Erica and Charlie's parents petitioned the judge to put every last thing out there. The judge saying this morning that he's taking them very seriously. He's trying to fight for transparency, but he's also mindful of the constitutional rights of the defendant, despite the overwhelming evidence against him.
4: And did he talk about what he had done?
5: Didn't go into detail. I just asked him in person if what he said was true the night before, and he said it was. I started crying a little bit and said he wishes he hadn't done it. And then kept going around and just doing stuff, I think, to keep himself busy or distracted or something.
1: I'm sorry, why is the rest of the video redacted then? If you get a portion where he's saying straight up that Tyler Robinson was crying and saying he wishes he hadn't done it, what could the redactions possibly be hiding, you know, in this probable cause here? Just play it all.
4: Yeah. Could he talk about what he was going to do next?
5: And then eventually said that he would talk to his parents or turn himself over.
4: Okay. And when you left, was that how you left, understanding that he was going to turn himself in or go to his parents' house?
5: Yeah, and I didn't really want to be at our apartment while any of that was happening, regardless of what went down.
4: Okay. Okay, before he came home, had you seen the press releases, any of the media on this?
5: I'd seen one Instagram like link a friend of mine had sent in our group chat.
4: Okay.
5: But I hadn't really looked into it at all.
4: And had you seen the images that were released of the suspect?
5: I did the next day. I don't think I saw any on the 10th.
4: I'm going to show you a couple of those images.
1: The images on screen.
4: Hey, I'm on the FBI's website. You can see the URL there at the top. This is some press release about this event. And here on the screen, you see these, looks like there's two rows of three images.
5: Mm-hmm.
4: Do you recognize the person in these
1: images? The images, by the way, look like the suspect, black shirt, jeans, wearing a hat, you got the sunglasses on, in a stairwell on the campus of Utah Valley University, the images that we now all believe to be Tyler Robinson, and Lance Twiggs being asked to tell us what he thinks of those images.
5: I wouldn't say it with 100% certainty just because of camera quality, but that looks like him in terms of the shoes he's wearing, the sunglasses. I don't think I'd specifically seen him wearing that hat, but he was usually wearing a hat, and then jeans. So it definitely, especially the bottom, the last two, definitely do look like him.
1: So the guy who knows him the best says, yeah, that's him.
5: They do look like Tyler Robinson.
4: And you talked about that with your friends, right? Is that like him?
5: Yeah, his friends, yeah.
1: Is there any way at this point they take this to trial? Like, for real? Like, wouldn't they plea by the end of this thing? The probable cause hearing is already so devastating.
5: I don't remember if I talked about it with any of my friends. And then since I didn't have my phone after that for a while, and I still... I'm not using social media. I don't know. On my friend's end.
4: Okay. All right, I want to back up a little bit now. We've talked about September 10th, but let me get a little bit of context here. So, did you game with Tyler?
5: Yeah.
4: What kind of games?
5: We played some just kind of party games together, like stuff, anything that would be multiplayer with a group of friends. There was one game he really liked called Sea of Thieves, where you play as like a pirate, and you can fight against people, but most of it's just like fishing, fighting sharks, skeletons kind of stuff. We played some co-op games where it's like you both have to work together to win in whatever way. Way back when I was just out of high school, when I first knew him online, we played some like shooting games together, but I didn't know him very well, so that was just when we had like a whole friend group on to play, and he was someone that my friends invited.
1: Okay, all right. So they're just walking through a lot of other details about his relationship. More ahead, obviously, a lot contained here as we hear from the voice of Lance Twiggs for the first time, but absolutely devastating testimony when he says, yeah, that all of that security footage, that sort of looks like Tyler Robinson to me. Nobody knows him better than this guy. His lover, and then, you know, just saying, yeah, that's the note he left me. Yeah, the one that he disclosed he killed Charlie Kirk in. Yeah, that's the note. I found it right under the keyboard inside of our apartment. More ahead on The Vince Show.
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22: For decades, the prevailing wisdom for someone who's had a heart attack has been to put them on beta blockers for the rest of their life. But new research suggests that might not be necessary, and that the benefits of these medications probably taper off after a year or two. On the whole, and for the average person, beta blockers are very safe and very effective. But, as with any medication, they can come with a cost. A financial one, and also potential side effects. We're talking about things like fatigue, dizziness, dry mouth, dry eyes. I want to be clear when I say that you absolutely should talk to your doctor before starting or stopping any medication. Point is, if you're years out from a heart attack and you're in otherwise good health, you might want to ask your doctor about discontinuing beta blockers. You want to, of course, keep up a healthy lifestyle, diet, exercise, and sleep. I'm Dr. Sanjay Gupta, helping you live a better life.
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1: Yeah, so we've reached the portion of the testimony that includes so many curse words that we are not in a position to censor all of them for air just yet. We'll keep our eyes and ears on the testimony that's going on right now. But the text messages between Tyler Robinson and Lance Twiggs are being exposed now during this probable cause hearing. And in it, Tyler Robinson is telling Lance Twiggs, let's keep this all quiet, saying stuff like, I had enough of Charlie's hatred. So very clear, obviously, from the text messages that Tyler Robinson, the accused, is the guy who killed this man. That's what all the evidence points to here. We'll see what happens with all of it, and we'll also see whether or not it goes to a full trial. I raised a moment ago that wouldn't this go to a plea deal, and a lawyer messaging me mentioning that, well, it really comes down to whether or not he can take death off the table with a plea deal. Because remember, in Utah, death penalty very much available. As I understand it, they've got a pretty rapid appeals process for the death penalty, shorter than in other states, which means they could get right to the death penalty much more quickly in Utah. But the reason you would plea is because you would remove that opportunity. Maybe life in prison is what they go for. We'll see. But regardless, we've got a lot of evidence in front of us today about that horrific assassination of Charlie Kirk. And Erica Kirk, who has been in the courtroom this week, yesterday reportedly tearful, as she was concerned that not enough of this evidence would be made public. The judge was, it seemed to be hesitating a little bit on how much we would get. But boy, we're getting a lot today. That is all pointing in the direction of Tyler Robinson, as the Kirk family wanted this out there. Well, it's getting out there. This process continues. Right now, a State Bureau of Investigation agent is on the stand testifying more about the details here. And again, anything we have, we'll bring it to you. I've got a fraud story to share with you, an anti-fraud story to share with you coming up. You know, H-1B visas, familiar with those? Those are when so many companies import foreign labor into the United States, supplanting and undervaluing American workers. And the Trump administration has been aggressively cracking down on this. Aggressively cracking down on it. Without much fanfare. But we're going to give it some coming up here in just a moment ahead on The Vince Show.
0: Vince Colonnaise. 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
9: For key testimony in the Charlie Kirk murder case, I'm Lisa Lacerra, Fox News. An investigator describing DNA and bullet evidence at the pretrial hearing for Tyler Robinson. Earlier today, prosecutors established from Robinson's former romantic partner that Robinson etched bullets used in the shooting.
10: State Bureau investigator Jennifer Falmuina testified about what those bullets said.
11: Will you read the markings here?
12: A fascist.
11: And page three.
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12: Up arrow, right arrow, down arrow, down arrow, down arrow.
10: She detailed that swabs of parts of the rifle suspected of being used in the shooting of Charlie Kirk revealed DNA from Robinson. Prosecutors played a video of an investigative interview with Robinson's former romantic partner, Lance Twiggs, in which Twiggs said Robinson cried after the shooting and said he wished he hadn't done it.
9: Fox's Jessica Rosenthal. 8 men have been indicted on federal murder and terrorism and conspiracy charges for their roles in a planned drone and sniper attack at the UFC match at the White House last month. The indictment charges all 8 in 2 separate conspiracies, one to provide material support to terrorists and a second to commit murder on federal government territory and to murder a federal government official. The U.S. military denying reports from Iran of a new round of attacks after 2 days of strikes.
13: The U.S. strikes hit some 90 targets last night. They include 2 rail bridges on lines the U.S. says were used by Iran to transport weapons. Missile launchers, runways were hit, and a number of maritime targets were hit on the coast. The town Bashir was hit, and that is where Iran maintains a massive nuclear facility.
9: Fox is Mike Tobin in Tel Aviv. Wally Funk, the aviation pioneer who was the oldest woman to launch into space, has died. Her caregiver says Funk died in an assisted living facility outside Dallas and Fort Worth. Funk was one of 13 female pilots who went through the same tests as NASA's all-male astronauts in the 1980s. America's listening to Fox News.
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9: The FBI joins a multi-agency investigation after remains of a child were discovered in Illinois that are believed to be tied to a Missouri kidnapping case.
20: Child remains were found Wednesday in Stookey Township in St. Clair County, Illinois.
21: Deep into the woods, and it required construction-grade equipment to
1: tear down vegetation and trees.
20: St. Louis police spokesman Mitch McCoy saying the case could be connected to a parental kidnapping case there, reported to police last month, involving a mother who had not seen her child in 2 years. The missing child's father, 32-year-old Ronnell Jones, and another woman have both been taken into custody and are being held without bond. Jeff Manasso, Fox News.
9: The number of dead from Ebola in the Congo is at least 600 as new suspected cases have been reported in areas of the country that were previously unaffected. The outbreak is caused by a virus that has no approved vaccine or treatment. The conflict in Iran impacting jet fuel costs. That means Americans will likely be spending more to travel this summer.
21: With tensions flaring up in the Middle East again, that means oil prices are climbing and so are jet fuel prices. They increased about 20 cents from Tuesday to Wednesday. That's a 10% increase over just that one-day period. And that is raising concerns that airfare will stay high through the busy summer travel season. U.S. airlines spent around $6.7 billion on jet fuel in May. That's about 84% more than May of 2025. At the same time, airfare rose by 27%, but not nearly as much as the increase in jet fuel costs on a percentage basis.
9: Fox Business's Grady Trimble. Some airlines are attempting to offset the operating costs by cutting routes, increasing costs, or checking a bag and enforcing capacity limits. Industry experts say airfares remain high due to a strong seasonal demand. I'm Lisa LaSera. This is Fox News.
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0: Rising from the heart of the swamp, a beacon of truth is casting its light. From sea to shining sea, The Vince Show. Here's Vince Colonnaise.
1: All right, 844-484-3872, 844-4-THE-USA. That's the way to join us today from coast to coast, from sea to shining sea. The President of the United States now has an airport named after him. The formerly known as Palm Beach International Airport is now officially the Donald J. Trump International Airport. A little bit of lag time on how everything gets changed, though. For those of you who have ever flown into what we have referred to as PBI, it's still PBI.

0: which is great. You know, it was just named after the location. Now it's named after a person. So we got Reagan National in Washington, D.C. We have President Donald J. Trump down in Florida for the winter White House. It's kind of neat. I like that quite a bit. Wasn't there an effort to change Dulles to Trump Airport? I think there was, to change Dulles, the other D.C. area airport in Virginia. But that has not happened. But we do have one down in Palm Beach. And if there was any airport in America that should be called Donald J. Trump, I think it's Palm Beach International. I think we can all agree that's the one. So congrats to the president for having an airport named after him. Jim, another goal for us to pursue. Where you and I have to work on getting an airport. I would take a joint naming situation. The Jim and Vince. Look at me. The Jim and Vince International Airport. Although, people would suspect things, wouldn't they? If we named it after the two of us. Well, whatever. We'll get to that. The Vince Show International Airport. Let's see. I've got some stories about fraudsters for you. J.D. Vance went to Milwaukee, Wisconsin yesterday in order to primarily go after the fraudsters, which is wonderful. We love when he does that. And he was detailing the extent of fraud, especially when it comes to stealing from the nation's medical resources. Here's the vice president yesterday.
1: This is a program, again, there is so much fraud, or there was so much fraud in the federal government, we're taking it off of the books. But so much fraud, I didn't even know this program existed. Okay, so what is allografts? These are the, you know, skin grafts that people get when they get a wound or they get a burn, a very, very important medical procedure, but a medical procedure that was being radically taken advantage of. So if you go back to 2019, 2020, 2021, you see less than $1 billion is paid for these skin grafts. Again, these are very important procedures for the people who need them. What happens under the Biden administration? All of a sudden, we go from less than $1 billion spent on these skin grafts to $15 billion.
2: Whoa.
1: In 2025.
2: Whoa.
1: And actually, in 2026, the number was supposed to be $25 billion. But because we cut down on fraudulent payments and fraudulent billing, we saved you $25 billion. That number is now well below $1 billion today. That's a simple, good government action.
0: Yeah, simple. But holy crap, what a waste of money. Fraudsters, I mean, they're really a creative bunch. You have to give them credit for that. They're figuring out every possible angle to rob us blind. And the Biden people are just letting it happen. Democrats that run these states, they just let it happen. Oh, we should have generous health care programs. So generous that everybody gets robbed in the state? That's what Tampon Tim Walz is doing. That's what Gavin Newsom's doing in California. Man, 25, holy cow, we're talking a lot of money. That's a lot of money to most communities on planet Earth. So good to see them crack down on this. Man, we really, you know. These guys all have to be placed under arrest, full-blown walk of shame, send a clear message that this can't happen. Fraud needs to be addressed, said J.D. Vance, so that Americans can trust the system. This is the same reason, by the way, election fraud needs to be addressed, so that Americans can trust their elections.
1: We want the people who deserve these treatments, who need these treatments, to have access to them. If we spend all your money giving these treatments to fraudsters, instead of giving them to the people who need them, then those programs aren't going to exist anymore. And I just have this very, look, we're a generous country. I love that we're a generous country. My family sometimes benefited from these programs that ensured that poor children would have a bite to eat or would be able to see a doctor. I sometimes had a meal because the American people were generous enough to say that we're not going to let our young American kids go hungry because their parents can't afford a bite to eat. I think that's an amazing, amazing thing about our great country, is we're generous enough to lend a helping hand to our fellow citizens in need.
0: Yeah.
1: But when your government allows, whether in the state or the federal level, when we allow that money that ought by rights go to feed poor children, but instead goes to fraudsters, we destroy the social fabric of the United States of America. So what I take very seriously as your vice president, what Derek Van Orden and Brian Stile take very seriously as your congressional representatives, and what Donald Trump takes seriously as the president of the United States, is this sacred promise that it exists between the government of the United States and

0: its citizens, that when you pay your tax dollars, it goes to the people who need it, not to the fraudsters, which is why we're throwing those fraudsters in prison. It's exactly where they belong.
1: You know, we are approaching $40 trillion in debt right now. You know that? It's not going to be that long. It's going to be, I don't know, maybe later this year. I guess we'll be at $40 trillion. $40 trillion in debt. Totally unsustainable. In Medicare and Medicaid, the belief is that some $200 billion a year is being stolen. You know what that means? That's $2 trillion every decade of fraud. We could use $2 trillion back, couldn't we? Yeah, a lot. We could really use it back. $40 trillion in debt, that's going to be devastation, not just for your grandchildren. How about your children? Your children are going to get wrecked by this. We got to get it under control before we lose control entirely. So good to see these guys on it. Now, H-1B visas are another area where there's a lot of fraud going on. A lot of fraud. So we've got businesses in the United States of America who are bringing in foreign workers, screwing over American workers in the process, who are well-qualified, ready to do those jobs, but they don't want to pay for American workers. So they import these foreigners under what was previously a broken H-1B program. Now, having said that, a lot of people don't realize that the Trump administration has very aggressively cracked down on the H-1B system. In fact, back in January, the Daily Caller had an amazing report on this subject, saying that the Trump administration seems to be quietly waging war on H-1B visas, and that the visa system had in many ways been frozen by the Trump administration. That things are slowing down dramatically because they're doing a lot of vetting and auditing of the way this system operates. And J.D. Vance talked about this a bit yesterday and all the H-1B visa fraud that's going on. But I had a great conversation this morning with the Inspector General of the Labor Department, Anthony D'Esposito. He's a good guy, and he had a good assessment of what they're up to. Take a listen to him. Can you give us an example of what it means to commit fraud with the H-1B visa program? Because as we understand, H-1B is basically importing foreign workers, oftentimes supplanting American workers entirely. What does it mean to commit fraud with H-1B?
2: So I think that just like we saw under the Biden administration with 15 million people coming across the southern border, when you take away guardrails and when you lack identification procedures and when you take away the actual the reason as to why H-1Bs were put in place, and that reason was, right, if you had something unique to bring to the United States workforce, or if a company in the United States was having trouble finding workers to do a specific job that they needed, well, then the H-1B visa would be granted so that these companies wouldn't go out of business. The H-1B visa wasn't put forward so that you could actually staff your entire company with foreign workers at a much less rate. So what we are going to do is we're going to start looking through all of these applications, especially the companies who apply for 2,000, 3,000, 4,000 H-1B visas at a time, and figure out, well, are these people actually unique? Are they actually are the companies doing the work that they need to do to fill the jobs with the American people?
1: Yep.
2: Or is this just an entire fraudulent scam so that they could pay less wages, and so that transnational criminal organizations or cartels can hold these people hostage in order for them to do work so they could skim off their wages. So
1: yeah,
2: there's really so much involved here, but the basics of it is H-1B visas were granted so that companies can stay in business if they couldn't find American workers. The fact is that you speak to Americans, and Americans want to work.
1: Yep.
2: So I'm not sure why they can't find work with these companies who, you know, let's just say, as an example, you have 10,000 employees and 8,000 of them are on H-1B visas. I'm not the detective in this relationship, but that seems kind of fishy to me. And that's something that we are going to look into and we're going to uncover. And I have to say that it is so refreshing to have this whole government approach and to have a president and a vice president and an administration not only behind you, but cheering for you and making sure that you have the resources you need to do the job that you do.
1: Okay, so more in a moment. You heard him say the cartels are involved in all of this. What the hell does that mean? Oh, we'll explore it in a second right here on The Vince Show.
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1: It feels like our country finally has some momentum again, doesn't it? 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
18: There are lots of things you can measure to get an idea of how healthy you are at any given moment. Temperature, heart rate, blood pressure, just to name a few. But how about how healthy you will be and how long you're likely to live? According to a new study out of the University at Buffalo, two simple strength tests are pretty accurate at predicting longevity in older women. One is hand grip strength, and the other is how quickly people can stand up from a seated position without using their arms. By the way, I remember interviewing former President Jimmy Carter when he was quite old and being really impressed how he just popped out of the chair without using his arms. Not a lot of older people can actually do that. But I think the message here is that maintaining strength as you age is going to help you perform everyday activities, but also help you avoid injury and stay independent. I'm Dr. Sanjay Gupta, helping you live a better life.

0: 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The Vince Show.
1: Wow, it's already the mighty third hour of The Vince Show. How did that happen, Jim? 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
1: I had a good conversation today with the Inspector General at the Department of Labor. This is Anthony D'Esposito. Nice guy. We had a good conversation. You can see the whole thing at rumble.com/Vince on the Mighty Vince podcast. It's just called Vince. It's not called the Mighty Vince podcast, but that's what I call it when I'm talking to Jim. You know about that, Jim? The Mighty Vince podcast? Here is Anthony D'Esposito giving us more details about the way that the cartels are exploiting our broken H-1B system. Listen to this. You must have a bunch of companies already pissed off at you. Do you have tech companies like breaking down your door right now, angry that you're doing this?
4: Not yet, but I'm heading back to Long Island tonight, so we'll see what happens. I'll keep you posted.
1: Okay. Yeah, I mean, so tell me about the cartels. What do the cartels have to do with H-1B visas? How does that work?
4: So a lot of what we've identified is because of the exploitation of these H-1B visas, we have seen that gangs and cartels and transnational criminal organizations will start getting into the business of basically smuggling individuals into the country to hold their H-1B visas hostage. So what happens is they'll come into the company, they'll come into the country, they'll say, listen, we have 500 workers. They process the paperwork, and then if they're getting paid, I'm just going to use, you know, even numbers, they're getting paid $20 an hour. Well, $10 of that has to get kicked back to the gang or the cartel or this criminal enterprise. And then what we also see is when the H-1B visas run out and the people are still here in the country, well, now you have employers who are paying them, and quite frankly, they don't have to pay them nearly as much as what they would pay an American worker. Yeah. Why? Because these individuals are deathly afraid of getting shipped back to the country of origin. So instead of paying them $20 an hour, now they're paying them $5 an hour just to keep them in the country and keep them quiet. So this investigation is broad, and it's something that's going to expand. And like, yes, I said, we are going to peel back the onion piece by piece and see what we can come up with.
1: You know, one of the many problems with the H-1B program is all these visas are tied up with the specific company that secures them. So just one of the things that's great about the free market is that you can get employers to compete for your labor, right? This is how when you go and you negotiate for a salary increase, you say, hey, I'd like to get my salary increase, please. You've got that looming threat of leaving the place that you work to go somewhere else to get better pay. So your employer in that negotiation knows, well, yeah, they do have valuable skills. I'd hate to see them go somewhere else. The H-1B system is not built that way. It's not built that way at all. They import foreign labor, and that foreign labor is tethered directly to that company. They don't have any portability. They can't just go to some other company. And so by virtue of the fact that they can't compete in the open market in the United States, they can underpay these people to hold these jobs here in the country and screw over American workers in the process. You see how it works? So they're exploiting foreign labor paying cut rates, the foreign labor is tethered to the company. They have no way of competing or arguing for higher wages, thus making an American worker, by the way, more attractive for the company to hire in the first place. It's a scam. A lot of it's a legalized scam. It's built under the law to screw over Americans. But insofar as we can go after criminal fraud here, the Labor Department is doing that right now. And the Vice President of the United States is leading that effort. And you've got Anthony D'Esposito, the Inspector General at the Labor Department, is all over this. And they're sending these criminal referrals to the Justice Department. And this wonderful Assistant Attorney General, Colin McDonald, whose job, whose singular job, is to destroy the fraudsters in the United States. Whether that's, you know, some Somali pirate who broke into the country to steal from you, or it's some unscrupulous business that's screwing over American workers using the H-1B program to do it. There's a lot of messes, aren't there? A lot of messes. Some of them just not on our radar on a daily basis, but it's good to see that these guys are all over it. In fact, election integrity continues to be a big concern. I'm concerned about that. I've got details on that and so much more ahead right here on The Vince Show.
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5: Fox News, I'm John Saucier. Day 4 of a preliminary hearing in Provo, Utah, to decide if there's enough evidence to try the suspect accused of killing Charlie Kirk. During the session, Prosecutor Ryan McBride questioned Utah Department of Public Safety Sergeant Jennifer Fermiana, asking her to read words inscribed on bullet casings found on scene.
6: A fascist.
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5: Kirk shot and killed last September during a campus event at Utah Valley University. Oil prices up this week after the U.S. and Iran resumed strikes. Commerce Secretary Howard Lutnick on Fox Business says over 1 billion barrels of oil are on the way, and that President Trump is handling things.
8: So he knows the price of oil is going to stay low. He knows it's going to stay low. So he has the ability to make the moves he wants to make. And we all know leaving national security in his hands is in the best hands.
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0: 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And let's hear what you have to say. The Vince Show.
1: I was just keeping my ear to Paul Morrow. I like that Paul Morrow character. Doing some good analysis of the Tyler Robinson trial in Utah. And he was pointing out this idea of a plea deal. Like, you know, so this probable cause hearing has not gone well at all for Tyler Robinson. It's pretty crystal clear, according to all the available evidence, that Tyler Robinson's the killer in the Charlie Kirk assassination case. And there's some speculation, including from yours truly, about whether or not a plea deal will be reached ahead of a trial. But in order for a plea deal to be reached, you have to have a deal. You have to have both sides agree to it. It's not merely that the defense is ready for that. Let's make a deal. Well, what if the prosecution is like, no, this case is open and shut. We want the death penalty, and we're not taking it off the table. They may go for it anyway. We're going to go to trial. We're not going to make a deal with you, which is a very smart point from Paul Morrow. I know. I mean, look, I think it's clear. There's so many people who saw the horrific way that Charlie Kirk was assassinated, whether you like it or not, if it showed up in your social media feed and you see this, or just knowing about it, you think we need justice in this case. This guy needs to be put to death. If they find him guilty, put him to death. And Utah can do that. So we'll again, as always, we'll see what happens. We'll see what happens here. I want to share with you a piece of news out of Texas, which if it's not troubling to you, there's something wrong with you. There's a hospital in Texas. A hospital in Texas, which is running billboards south of our border in Mexico, telling Mexican women, have your babies in America. Birth packages in South Texas. Now, what would be the point of having your baby in America? Well, you know the answer to that. An American citizen. You can pay for the privilege. Get yourself a free American citizen. Well, a paid-for American citizen in this case, but the hospital takes the money. Texas Governor Greg Abbott has ordered an investigation into a Texas hospital this week after the hospital confirmed to Fox News that it has advertised Spanish language, quote, birth packages in South Texas on billboards in Mexico promoting childbirth services to pregnant foreign nationals near the U.S.-Mexico border. The name of the hospital is the Mission Regional Medical Center. Confirmed to Fox News that it was responsible for the advertising campaign. They promoted deliveries starting at just under $4,000 for a natural birth and $5,500 about for a C-section, directing viewers to a website. You ready for the website? Okay, there's no confusion here. HaveMyBabyInTexas.com is the website, which has since been taken offline. The billboards also displayed a telephone number beginning with 001, which is, of course, the country code used to place calls to the United States from Mexico. So I want to thank the United States Supreme Court, people like Ketanji Brown Jackson, Chief Justice John Roberts, who made the decision last week to sell us out, to betray us when it came to declaring that, oh, yeah, the 14th Amendment's totally for illegal aliens having babies in the United States and they become American citizens. Makes a lot of sense. So that's a huge problem. And so this is under investigation. The hospital is shutting down the website and things, and we'll find out what Texas does with this. But the president of the United States saw it, too, and he's not happy about it. posting to Truth Social. Signs and billboards are being put up all over our southern border and Mexico advertising birthright citizenship with delivery starting at $4,000. Likewise, similar signs going up all over our country. Billions of dollars will be illegally made by this scam. With citizenship going to anyone willing to pay, it will be by far the number one way of becoming a citizen, and then the entire family will be allowed to follow. This is why we refer to it as anchor babies. Dropping anchor in the United States, and then your whole family can pour in through what we call chain migration, which is why our immigration system, both illegal and legal, is so ridiculously broken. It's a free-for-all, a complete free-for-all. Not sustainable, says the president. Nobody saw this coming, he writes. American citizenship is not for sale. In fact, that is a crime, and therefore the Supreme Court's ruling is wrong. I will be asking for a rehearing by the United States Supreme Court immediately. The miscarriage of justice will destroy America if they don't change their absolutely insane decision. Thank you for your attention to this matter, President Donald J. Trump. Okay, so in this post is a bit of news that the president is going to be asking for a rehearing by the court. Now, there is an appeals process for the United States Supreme Court. They basically never invoke it. They never agree to it. It's called Rule 44 for the court. The president here, in this case, has 25 days to seek a rehearing from the decision. And it would require the support of at least one justice from the majority opinion. It is rarely granted, say Supreme Court watchers. So this is this a path? Yes. Is it unlikely to work? Perhaps. But it doesn't mean we shouldn't try. The president is trying. He wants this case to be reheard. It should be. It really should be. They should rehear it. They should fix this error. As Clarence Thomas was telling everybody, he was in the minority here, the dissenting opinion, but he said, look, the court's going to come to regret this pretty quickly. I hope it is very quickly. And you get this back in front of the court, because this is crazy. It's not just people in Mexico who are paying $4,000 to come in. It's Chinese nationals who are paying for what they call birth tourism, coming into the United States, having a baby, going to a U.S. territory, having a baby, and then right back to China, where the kid's raised for their whole life, but they're an American citizen, access to all the resources and privileges of the United States of America. Does that make any sense? Certainly not to the people who wrote the 14th Amendment, long gone, of course, but they wrote the 14th Amendment for the children of freed slaves. The whole point was to make sure that black Americans were considered fully American. It wasn't to hand Chinese nationals who sprint into the country citizenship. So the president is staying in this fight. That's good. And meanwhile, Congress should very seriously be putting forward every last statute law that they can to declare that citizens only come from American citizens. That's it. I mean, they should just put the laws forward. They're like, well, the court says this is unconstitutional. Fine. Litigate it again. Get it back up in front of the court. Any means necessary here, any legal constitutional means necessary to continue to have this battle until we win it. And also, we've got the midterms going on. You want to convince voters to show up to the polls? Fight for them. Actually fight for them and for their kids and their grandkids, actual American citizens. If you demonstrate that, Republicans, come on, I'm giving you the advice. This is very easy to follow. Just fight for something. You do that, we will fight for you in big numbers. Could be a huge benefit to the midterms. So get in the fight. As far as those elections are concerned, we've got the Trump administration, Harmy Dillon in particular, I told you about yesterday. They're sending election monitors out for all these upcoming primaries around the country. And we have a list now of some of the jurisdictions. You ready for this? These are almost entirely Democrat jurisdictions. Not that shocking, considering that's where so many of the shenanigans take place. Our White House correspondent Reagan Rees reporting this. The Department of Justice has notified 12 jurisdictions nationally that they will be deploying election monitors to their polling locations for their upcoming primaries. The Daily Caller has learned. The jurisdictions include Maricopa County, Pima County, and Apache County in Arizona, the city of New Bedford and the city of Boston in Massachusetts, the city of Lansing, East Lansing, the city of Detroit in Michigan, in Minnesota, Hennepin County and Ramsey County, the city of Manchester and the city of Nashua in New Hampshire, and Fairfax County and Prince William County in Virginia. Isn't that fun? Those are definitely the places to go. Absolutely. The Trump administration deploying there. And what are they doing? They're monitoring. They're making sure voters have access. They're making sure that the elections are being conducted. Credibly. They're making sure that people have their civil rights protected, that they don't have illegal aliens or anybody else stealing their votes, that their votes are safeguarded. Will they be intimidating voters? Are they going to be like, what was it, the new Black Panthers outside of that Philadelphia polling place years ago? Remember that, Jim? They were standing outside menacing people who would dare show up to the polls. Is that what they're going to be doing? No, of course not. Of course. Now, that's, of course, what Mark Elias will tell you they're doing. They're there to intimidate vote. What are you talking about? Come on. This is definitely what I voted for. I want these guys there. I want them going after election fraud. And why are Democrats so bothered when we ask about election fraud? You do a little bit of monitoring, a little investigation, they go ballistic. They go absolutely crazy. In fact, J.D. Vance was just talking about this yesterday. I was laughing as I heard that the mayor of Milwaukee, Wisconsin, sent him a letter complaining that the Trump administration is looking into election fraud a little too intently. Hey, you need to back off, buddy. Too much investigating going on here. Here's J.D. Vance describing it.
14: And some guy sends me a letter, the mayor of Milwaukee, and says, we don't do any election fraud. We don't do any election fraud. We don't do any election fraud. And my response to that is, you know what? It kind of reminds me of like a couple weeks ago. I get home to the Naval Observatory, the nicest public housing anywhere in the United States of America. And my six-year-old greets me, and I love my little boy, but he's a little mischievous. And he gives me a big hug. He says, Daddy, I'm glad you're home. I didn't steal any of the cookies. I said, huh, that's interesting that you volunteered that when I wasn't even talking about that. Well, of course, he stole the cookies. So when I hear a guy protesting out of nowhere, I did not do any election fraud. I did not do any election fraud. It makes me wonder, why is that guy protesting so aggressively? A little odd.
1: Yeah, very, very fair. Well, who is this idiot who thought that he could turn this into a scandal? Oh, look how crazy they are looking into election fraud. And J.D. Vance, I'm sorry, there's a message in here for every other Republican who talks about these issues. Do what J.D. Vance just did. What are they complaining about so much? What do they have to hide? Why are they freaking out so? These Democrats, why are they freaking out so much that we're even looking into it? What does that tell you? That's the way to handle this. In every public statement, in every interview you do, just point out how ludicrous it is. The Democrats would be whining about it, how revealing it is. Now, the president, coming back to the United States of America, was talking election integrity, too. He said on Air Force One, we need the Save America Act, baby. I'm not giving up on this. We need this desperately. Yes, I've got, here you go. A little gavel for the Save America Act. Here's the president.
18: Many bills. But I'm a much bigger fan of the most important bill. It's called the Save America Act. It's voter ID, it's proof of citizenship, and it's no mail-in ballots, other than it would be very, you know, easier than this, frankly. But military, illness, disability, vacations, you can't get there, you're away, business. But other than that, you should go and vote. And if you don't, people cheat. People cheat. You look at California, look at what happened to this Spencer Pratt. With the votes, hundreds of thousands, probably millions of votes gone. Well, he didn't make the runoff. He was so far ahead of third place, it was ridiculous. Maybe ahead of first place. But look at that. Look at what's happened with Steve Hill.
1: Yeah.
18: Had the U.S. attorney not started an investigation, they would have gotten Steve Hill now, too. So it's a very, we're a third world country in some states. with respect to voting.
1: I mean, California is really such a perfect example of the way Democrats rig elections. If you spend 5 seconds staring at the way they conduct elections in California, you instantly walk away thinking, holy crap, this is a third world country. We need to fix it quickly. Like, you understand, like, they have legalized ballot harvesting in California. Third-party political operatives can handle ballots and decide which ones make it to the final destination. That's crazy. They forced Eric Swalwell out of the race in order to rig the governor's election in California. They opened the blackmail file to destroy him. That's crazy. They were paying off homeless people on Skid Row to vote for Karen Bass to stop Spencer Pratt in the L.A. mayoral race. That's criminal. That's criminal. And so, yeah, we have some problems to fix. Absolutely. And California displays them theatrically. More ahead on The Vince Show.
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1: I love all these Democrats who are like backing their trucks up over Graham Plattner today, when it was just, what, like 2 weeks ago, they were saying he's the greatest thing that's ever happened to them?
3: I am here because Washington needs fighters, and Graham Plattner is the fighter we need. Woo! You bet.
1: You bet.
3: I said to myself, that's my kind of man.
4: What do you think about the tattoo on Graham Plattner's chest? Between you and me, there might be one or two more important issues.
5: My view is that even according to the New York Times piece, they said there was no harm, no injury. There was toxicity, and there was a verbal intimidation, which I condemn. Mm-hmm. But Graham has made it clear that there was no evidence of violence. That, to me, is a red line.
6: These people are all scum. This is a guy who has served this country, who has gone through some really tough things in his life, has made some big mistakes, has been open about those mistakes, and it's going to be a decision for the voters of Maine.
7: Mr. Plattner is a four-tour combat veteran and someone whose conduct as he came home from war,
1: absolutely,
7: many have questioned. I don't know him and don't know him at all.
1: Nazi tattoo, declared communist, he's smacking women around, accused of rape. Just disgusting. John Fetterman's the one guy who's been calling him out the whole time. He said Bernie Sanders needs to apologize.
8: Bernie Sanders needs to apologize to the voters of Maine and to, you know, everyone that donated to that train wreck of a campaign. More than anyone, he pushed P. Hustle into the election. And now, you know, he keeps pushing these communists and these kind of awful anti-American people. So there's plenty of those people that have to humble themselves, you know, humble yourselves and stop pushing, you know, this kinds of people on people in my party.
1: Careful, John. You keep talking like that. That Democrat establishment's going to come for you next, dude. I think he knows that, and he doesn't care. He's fighting back against them. Good for him. Good for him. Fetterman. Strange dude, that Fetterman. Very strange, but he's right about Bernie. That's true. Bernie will never apologize to the voters in Maine. Never. They'll just pretend like none of this ever happened. That's what commies do. They memory all this stuff. George Orwell talked about that. I'll be back with you tomorrow right here on The Vince Show.
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1: 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Good. You are going to love Vince.
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16: They say consistency is key, but sometimes you just got to switch it up. A new study out of Harvard School of Public Health found that varying your exercise routine could add years to your life. What exercise someone did didn't matter much. What did matter was that all the exercises together worked all the muscle groups in their body. Now, an added benefit to changing things up is it can help you push through the plateau effect. That's when your body gets so efficient at doing something that you actually stop getting better at it. And we know from previous research that specializing in any one sport at a young age can make someone actually more prone to injury. And as experts we talk to point out, even elite athletes switch up things with their workouts, making sure to target strength, cardio, flexibility, balance, and doing that every single week. I'm Dr. Sanjay Gupta, helping you live a better life.
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18: Charges filed. I'm Lisa LaSera, Fox News. Eight men facing serious charges for their roles in a foiled attack during the UFC fight at the White House last month.
19: The eight men were indicted in Ohio in two separate conspiracies to provide material support to terrorists and to murder a federal government official. All the defendants are accused of helping plot a drone and sniper attack at the White House during last month's UFC event. Federal investigators say the plan began in May. Law enforcement officials learned of the threat on June 10th, just days before the UFC event. One suspect says the plot included flying explosive-laden drones into the event and then shooting at the crowd. Seven of the eight suspects were arrested last month. The Justice Department says an eighth suspect, Chandler Skaggs of West Virginia, was charged this week.
18: Fox's Jared Halpern at the White House. Day four of the preliminary hearing for Tyler Robinson and the man accused of killing Charlie Kirk last September is just wrapping up.
20: Lance Twiggs was given immunity for doing this recorded interview with the prosecution back in April. Twiggs says Robinson left early on the morning of September 10th, the day Charlie Kirk was killed, and claims not to have heard from him until 11 that night. Text messages were shown and read in court where prosecutors say Robinson admitted to Twiggs that he was the one who assassinated the conservative commentator and had left a confession note under his keyboard. Twiggs finally saw Robinson in person the next day.
18: Fox's Claudia Cowan in Provo. Tyler Robinson has not yet entered a plea. President Trump's plan to build an arch in Washington, D.C. has won initial approval from a key federal commission. The National Capital Planning Commission voted to approve a preliminary site and building plans for the 250-foot arch. Final approval could come in September when the commission next meets, but members say they want information on the arch's violation of the city's law, which restricts how tall buildings can be. America's listening to Fox News.
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18: Sentencing for a former Memphis doctor who performed procedures with dirty equipment.
4: 45-year-old Sanjeev Kumar, the gynecologist who operated a women's clinic in Memphis, sentenced to 20 years in prison for multiple convictions, including health care fraud after he was caught reusing dirty devices, even single-use medical devices, on patients between September of 2019 and April of 2024. The U.S. Attorney's Office saying Kumar was motivated by greed, disregarded clear medical risks, and caused a significant physical and psychological harm to his patients, that more than 15,000 women underwent compromised procedures, in which Kumar raked in more than $41 million. Jeff Manasso, Fox News.
18: A judge has dismissed a lawsuit claiming Senator Tommy Tuberville does not meet the residency requirements to run for governor of Alabama. The judge saying she does not have the authority to determine the eligibility of a party's nominee prior to the general election. Bonnie Tyler, the raspy voice singer who rose to fame in the 1980s, has died.
10: All the time I was falling in love, now I'm only falling.
24: Total Eclipse of the Heart made her the first Welsh person to top the charts in the U.S. Another 80s hit was originally recorded for the film Footloose. Holding Out for a Hero also appeared in Shrek 2 two decades later. Tyler, the daughter of a coal miner, was born Geiner Hopkins. Her singing career kicked off with a local talent competition. She continued touring into her 70s. Her family says the 75-year-old passed away in a hospital in Portugal as a result of an illness she was being treated for. Lillian Wu, Fox News.
18: Microsoft has announced it's cutting 4,800 jobs, including many in its Xbox division. I'm Lee Silicera. This is Fox News.
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27: He's here. 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Now, broadcasting from the underground command post, deep in the bowels of a hidden bunker, somewhere under the brick and steel of a nondescript building, we've once again made contact with our leader, Mark Levin.

Marxism. It certainly is not, and it never has been. What they consider civil rights today is Marxist and socialist economic agendas. Healthcare for all, free school for all, free housing for all, and they claim these are effectively civil rights. They're not civil rights. They're preposterous. But nonetheless, what they've managed to do is conjoin these different issues together and to claim they're for them and you're against them. And these are impossible objectives. And they know it, but it doesn't much matter. And so now you have Democrats running, and they're literally running on being anti-AIPAC, anti-Israel, anti-Jewish, anti-Semitic. Many of them are Islamists, many of them are Marxists, but you see virtually no pushback from Democrat Party leadership. So this is a very grave and dark time. You do not see this taking place within the bulk of the Republican Party, not yet. But in the Democrat Party, it is front and center. People now are using this as a litmus test. Do you support Israel? Well, if you do, you're not going to get the nomination and you're going to be booed out of the auditorium. And Israel is really a bigger subject than the state of Israel. They're talking about Jews, obviously. And then they split hairs falsely, and they'll say, well, I don't have a problem with Jews, it's Zionism I have a problem with. Well, Zionism is the state of Israel, the Jews founded on territory that is their territory, their historic ancestral territory from nearly 4,000 years ago. They're really the only people now in the only country where they have to literally debate over and over and over again of their right of existence, the right of their homeland, their right to life, to be where they are. They're the only people who are on their own land, who are called settlers. They're the only people on their own land who are called oppressors. This is their indigenous land by every measure and every definition. It's a tiny speck in the middle of a massive territorial area of Arabs and Muslims, where Christians used to control most of the countries, whether it's Syria or Lebanon or Egypt or Jordan. They were all Christian 100 years ago. Now you'd be lucky if you found a Christian anywhere in there. And if you do, many of them are on the run. Many of them are on the run. So now, in the United States of America, in 2026, if you're a Democrat and you want to get the nomination, in so many of the districts out there and many of the states out there, you have to pledge your disloyalty to the state of Israel, to quote-unquote Zionism, attack their government and the Jews, which brings me to Rahm Emanuel. Mr. Nine Fingers, I call him, because he cut off one of his fingers in a meat slicing machine. He was also a ballerina. He's also a failed mayor of Chicago. Now he wants to be president. So he's Jewish. And he looks at the situation and he says to himself, you know what? I've got to get on the right side of this. In other words, I have got to figure out a way to condemn the state of Israel without really condemning Israel per se, claim that I'm creating actually a new sort of proposal for Israel so it can return to support from the United States people, from the American people, although it's highly supported by American people. And, on the other hand, attract enough of the nut jobs to support me. So he goes over to the state of Israel, and he keeps promoting in videos and elsewhere that he's going to give a speech.
like he's some kind of an important

0: person when, in fact, he's an absolute nobody. Absolute nobody. And so he gives this speech at Tel Aviv University or whatever it is. He gives this speech. And basically he says, I don't believe in a two-state solution. I believe in a 23-state solution. So it's a cockamamie scheme. We've heard it before. But effectively it's a two-stater for a Palestinian state, which, of course, can never happen. Israel's too small to give away any more land, as you saw with the ballistic missiles. And they've already given away much too much land. It's their land. Meanwhile, these phony countries like Saudi Arabia that was created out of the Ottoman Empire, Iraq, same thing, those boundaries, all these tiny little fiefdoms that were created, they don't want the Palestinians because they know the Palestinians are terrorists, led by terrorists, and they've been, their culture now, with their young people, is all about terrorism. They want nothing to do with it because they don't want their kingdom, their fiefdoms, overthrown. That's the truth. That's the truth. They don't want them overthrown by the Islamists. So many of them back the Islamists, support them in other ways, in order to distract them from overthrowing, say, the monarchy in Qatar and other places. And so, can't beat them, join them. That's their attitude. Can't beat them, join them. But the Democrat Party was a segregationist party for the longest time, long time. Brown versus Board of Education in the 1950s, a major Supreme Court decision, was necessitated because of the Democrat Party. Separate but equal is equal. Because the Democrat Party, we have the 13th, 14th, and 15th Amendments, because they would not comply with the various edicts and statutes after the Civil War during Reconstruction. So he needed to amend the Constitution. The Civil Rights Acts of 64 and 65 were passed because of the Democrats. In fact, the 1957 and 1960 Civil Rights Acts were passed because of the Democrats. And in fact, the president's executive order related to the Civil Rights Act of 1964, which was amended in 1972 on an educational platform, he added the protection of Jews on our college campuses. Because, again, of the Democrats. The Democrats. So now we have Democrats who are all swearing off AIPAC. AIPAC is now a dirty word. The American Israel Political Action Committee. These are all citizens, no foreigners. It's not allowed to take foreign money. It's all domestic money. It's not one of the biggest PACs in America, quite far from it. It gives money legitimately to candidates. Now, the Arabs have their own PACs. The Muslims have their own PACs. They have their own front groups like CARE, and they use nonprofit tax status to advance their cause. The Muslim Brotherhood is active in this country. Hamas is active in this country. Qatar has put $400 billion into this country. Communist China is active in this country. But the only group they'll swear off is AIPAC. AIPAC. It's a dirty word now. Zionism is a dirty word now. And you got to make a choice, the litmus test. If you support the State of Israel, in other words, the only Jewish homeland, the Holy Land for Christians and Jews, then you're not going to get the nomination. And Rahm Emanuel's not going to get the nomination, no matter how much he gets on his knees and begs for it, no matter how much he condemns his own faith and he condemns the State of Israel, he's not going to get it. Because he's a Jew, and not a very good one at that. I'll be right back.
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28: A better life with Dr. Sanjay Gupta.
29: There are lots of things you can measure to get an idea of how healthy you are at any given moment. Temperature, heart rate, blood pressure, just to name a few. But how about how healthy you will be and how long you're likely to live? According to a new study out of the University at Buffalo, two simple strength tests are pretty accurate at predicting longevity in older women. One is hand grip strength, and the other is how quickly people can stand up from a seated position without using their arms. By the way, I remember interviewing former President Jimmy Carter when he was quite old and being really impressed how he just popped out of the chair without using his arms. Not a lot of older people can actually do that. But I think the message here is that maintaining strength as you age is going to help you perform everyday activities, but also help you avoid injury and stay independent. I'm Dr. Sanjay Gupta, helping you live a better life.
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0: John Fetterman, man I admire more and more, on Fox News yesterday regarding Bernie Sanders. You see, Bernie Sanders is the guy, and you know we've talked about him constantly here, constantly. Bernie Sanders is the guy that really lit the fuse for this Marxist-Islamist movement. Now, it's not all him, but he's certainly pushed the agenda. And he's accomplished nothing in his life except pushing the Red Scare, not the Red Scare, the Red Argument, even from the days when he was Mayor of Burlington, Vermont. Cut to go.
1: Bernie Sanders needs to apologize to the voters of Maine and to, you know, everyone that donated to that train wreck of a campaign. More than anyone, he pushed P. Hustle into the election. And now, you know, he keeps pushing these communists and these kind of awful anti-American people. So there's plenty of those people that have to humble themselves, you know, humble yourself and stop pushing, you know, this kinds of people on people in my party.
0: You know, the Democrat Party used to have real stalwarts like Scoop Jackson, Pat Moynihan, Joe Lieberman, John Kennedy, and others. They don't exist anymore other than that gentleman right there, John Fetterman, in the Democrat Senate. He's the only one. Just one. I think I counted 7 Jewish senators, Mr. Producer, Democrats. And yet it's Fetterman, who's not Jewish, who takes the lead and speaks out, not the others. So whorish are they, so power-hungry are they. They don't leave their party. They don't even try and fix their party. They keep their head down, and only when they have to put it up do they make noises in order to cover their rears from the Islamist Marxists. It's embarrassing. Do the Islamists out there seem like they're concerned about what anybody thinks? If they tame their own language, of course not. They're in your face. How about the Marxists? No, same thing. They're in your face. They're in your face. Hassan Piker is an example of birthright citizenship and the disaster it is for this country. He was born in the United States to Turkish parents. Quickly moved back to Turkey. He was radicalized under the Erdogan regime. Came back into the United States, where his entire purpose is to overthrow our country, destroy it from within, push his Marxist-Islamist agenda, as Erdogan would want him to do, our dear friend. Listen to this. Cut 4, go.
2: One of their rapist hosts is now the Secretary of War. Pete Hegseth also has a Nazi tattoo on his motherfucking chest.
0: All right, no, he doesn't. No, he doesn't. He has a Christian tattoo on his chest. And in fact, it's a Christian tattoo that goes back, I believe, hundreds of years. Now, the left has tried to turn it into something it's not. They attack national Christendom as national socialist Nazis. This is how they think, this is what they say, when it's no such thing. No such thing. Go ahead.
2: They got dinged by the National Guard, which stopped him from participating at the inauguration as security detail, something he wrote about in a motherfucking book. And he was such a prolific rapist that his own mother...
0: He was never a rapist. Now, I think Hegseth ought to bring a suit against him. I don't know if he wants to reach down into the toilet like this. But listen to how these people speak. Go ahead.
2: sent him an email begging him to stop raping.
0: That's not what the email said. You are a lowlife beyond lowlifes. Go ahead.
2: That guy, with a drinking problem also, is now the Secretary of War. That guy used to be a host on this network for years. And they're over here talking about, wow, I can't believe it. The Democrats did this. I can't believe it.
0: Okay, so this is what we're up against. You understand? More when I return. I'll be right back.

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2: Fox News, I'm Carmen Roberts. Iran reportedly hatched fresh plots to kill President Trump. The Wall Street Journal cites sources who say that Israel shared intelligence with the U.S. about an assassination plan.
3: For the last two nights, Iran has been subject to U.S. airstrikes. Now, the U.S. strikes hit some 90 targets last night. Iran fired back at Kuwait, Bahrain, Qatar. For the first time in this round of fighting, missiles were intercepted by Jordan.
2: Fox's Mike Tobin. The Democratic Party in Maine is scrambling to name a replacement for the U.S. Senate race after Graham Blattner dropped out following a sexual assault allegation.
4: About 600 Democratic delegates are going to pick the party's new Senate nominee, not the voters. It's something Graham Blattner and his supporters aren't happy about.
2: Fox's Alexis McAdams. At this late date, it is legally up to the party to name a replacement. 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
13: Few people now have asked me about a TikTok trend that they've come across. It's called 75 Hard. The challenge was created by entrepreneur and author Andy Frisella, who calls it a, quote, transformative mental toughness program and an Ironman for your brain. So here's what it entails. Eat a structured diet with no alcohol, drink a gallon of water, read 10 pages of nonfiction, take a progress photo, and complete 2 45-minute workouts, one of them outdoors, every day for 75 days. Quite a challenge. We asked CNN fitness contributor Dana Santis about this, who reminded us that sustainable fitness isn't about punishment or proving discipline through extremes. It's about building habits that integrate into your lifestyle in a way that feels supportive and repeatable. If you ask me, that's going to be the key to long-term success. I'm Dr. Sanjay Gupta, helping you live a better life.
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17: You really need to listen to these Democratic Socialists of America. Now, I'm going to spend a lot of time on this on the Sunday show on Life, Liberty, and Levin. I've dug into this group. I see their connections overlay with the Communist Party USA. I go through and I compare both of their approaches to Stalin, and we dig into that. I make a very hearty defense of capitalism, that is, market economics, commerce. You're not going to want to miss Saturday or Sunday's show, ladies and gentlemen. If you're not going to be home, you might want to set your DVR, whatever recording device you use, for Life, Liberty, and Levin Saturday, 8 p.m. Eastern, Life, Liberty, and Levin Sunday, 8 p.m. Eastern. These are two very important shows, I think. Now, you're going to listen to the names, and you'll see what I mean. These are first, second-generation individuals, many of these organizers in the DSA, who are trying to overthrow the country. Ashik Siddiqui is the DSA national co-chair. Cut, seven, go.
18: We've been able to use the ballot line in a way that is, taking advantage of, like, this particular feature of our American political system. And the expectation is that they're working with DSA, with elected leaders of the DSA chapter, to set policy, to set strategy together, and kind of drive that long term. So in places like that, DSA kind of already is an opposition party. Like, those are all, I think, every city I mentioned, it's pretty Democratic governed. So Republicans are not really a factor, but DSA kind of is operating as an opposition party. So we're not just endorsing people on paper and then, you know, maintaining a checklist of, like, whether they checked off enough things or they, you know, they broke with us on these things. But, like, more and more, our ability to hold people accountable comes through the expectation that, like, you know, we made you happen, and we can, you know, if you do break with us enough, we can withhold that, you know, and then good luck.
17: Exactly. They operate like a communist party. They own you, and you will do what they tell you to do. And we Republicans, we don't have a lot of say in these Democrat cities. So the battle is among Democrats. And unfortunately, the establishment Democrats, who are not moderate, who are left-wing, rather than fight, are switching. Or they're acquiescing. Sarah Milner, Portland DSA, cut eight, go.
19: Issue of our relationship to the Democratic Party is central to our entire project of building working class power in DSA. We are socialists. The Democratic Party is not. We are anti-imperialists. The Democratic Party is not. We stand for the power of the working class. The Democratic Party does not. We are an actually democratic organization. The Democratic Party is not. And yet, we are tied in with the Democratic Party. Almost all of our most prominent elected officials were elected on the Democratic ballot line. More and more, we are seeing that this means our electoral project is built on hostile territory twice over.
17: Mm-hmm. They are not hiding what they're doing. Jordan Garces, Rhode Island DSA, cut nine, go.
20: We're not here to make the Democrats a little bit better. We're not here to, like, get the little crumbs. We're here to actually enact socialism. And socialism is not just better capitalism. It's overthrowing the entire capitalist state.
17: Overthrowing the entire capitalist state. That means destroying all of your forms of income, all of your property rights and your home rights. You understand? And then you have a centralized, all-powerful police state making decisions on who gets what, when, and how. Has nothing to do about democratic anything. You have absolutely no say in it. None. Zero. In none of these communist regimes do you. They are demanding the elimination of the United States Senate. They are demanding the elimination of the Electoral College. They are demanding the elimination of the Supreme Court of the United States and packing it with a new court. They are demanding the elimination of ICE, the elimination of law enforcement, so they can create their own police state with their own armed forces. They are demanding D.C. and Puerto Rico send four Democrat senators to the Senate as long as it's there before they can abolish it. They're demanding a 32-hour work week. I doubt most of these people work 32 hours a week anyway, but they're demanding it. They're demanding free college for everybody. They're demanding free Medicare for everybody. Those of you who've paid into the system, you will see it collapse because they also include illegal aliens, a phrase that they would no doubt ban. They talk about the working class. Well, what have they done for the working class? Nothing. Most of them don't come out of the working class. Zero. They don't call it the middle class, you see. It's the working class. It's the workers' paradise. That's how Marx and Engels spoke. Workers. Workers' paradise. Then there's the rest of you. We have the largest so-called middle class on the face of the earth. The wealthiest middle class on the face of the earth. The most satisfied middle class on the face of the earth. That's why these communist revolutions have never occurred in the United States, certainly not from the bottom up. So this is being imposed by outsiders, by people who are trying to play the primary system in the Democrat Party quite successfully. And they want to elect enough of their ilk to Congress and get enough of them appointed to federal judgeships, where it's a top-down communist Islamist revolution. Not bottom-up, top-down. What they're selling in New York City, what they're selling in Paterson, New Jersey, what they're selling in Dearborn, Michigan, does not sell in red communities and largely red states. It does not. So working with their Islamist allies, they're trying to place Muslim communities, mosques, education centers in strategic locations to have maximum impact in the primary process. Maximum impact. And they're locating more and more of them in red states or battleground states. We don't have any kind of strategy going on to deal with this. None. We don't have a ruling class in Washington, D.C. that's really dealing with this. They're not. They're not. We have a handful of governors who are trying to push back, but that's not enough. That's not enough. Very troublesome. Abdul El Sayed. This is a man who wants to be the Democrat nominee for the Senate from Michigan. He wants to be a Democrat senator. He wants to be the first Muslim Democrat senator. If I had had my way, and the former governor of Arizona, when he had a vacancy for the Senate, and I urged him to appoint Zudi Jasser, who is a pro-American, former Navy commander, Muslim, who has warned us about the Islamists for decades. They have threatened him. He has formed organizations to try and battle them and confront them. He would have been the first. But no. No. Abdul El Sayed says, I never said defund the police. What are the things these people are? They're frauds. They lie. They lie. He did say defund the police. I have the audio. You're going to hear it in a moment from 2020. And the reason they hate ICE, the entire Democrat Party and the media, is because ICE is needed now more than ever to remove the Islamists and the Marxists from our country. So they attack ICE. They defunded ICE for the longest period of time. So ICE is now a dirty word. APAC's a dirty word. Israel's a dirty word. Zionist is a dirty word. Christian Zionist, those are dirty words. As they work hard to frame our language and the propaganda and the agitprop. Here's Abdul El-Sayed, who said, no, I never said defund the police. Hat tip Fox News, cut six, go.
0: Racism is a public health issue. It is the most important social determinants of health, maybe after poverty. I believe that we do need to defund the police insofar as defunding the police is disinvesting in the means of incarcerating someone or killing them on the streets, and in investing more in the means of educating and empowering engaging communities. I want a refund on the taxpayer dollars that I pay to police who use that to buy war material to wage war in our streets.
17: Is this okay with you folks? Now, they push an ideology, Marxism and Islamism, that are both incredibly violent, have killed tens of millions of people. And you'll notice at no time do our fantastic reporters confront these people. They never asked this guy, what about slavery? What about Muslims holding Christian slaves in Africa? Women and little girls. What about it? And what about the slaughter of black Christians in the continent of Africa, Nigeria and the Congo and Sudan and elsewhere by the Islamists? How come you never speak out about that? How come you never speak out about the Islamists killing Muslims in Yemen? How come you never speak out about the Islamists killing Christians in Syria? Not a word. How come you never speak up at the communist Chinese killing Uyghurs who are Muslims? 2.5 million of them in concentration camps. There's your workers' paradise, ladies and gentlemen. Would you trade any of these communist countries for your own? Would you trade anything you do in this country for doing it in one of those countries? Apart from economics, you lose all your civil liberties. Communist China has a social credit rating system for every person in the country. And it is based on compliance with the communist government mandates. There's no speech or association. There's nothing. North Korea, Cuba, Nicaragua, you name it. And those people aren't getting top medical care. They don't have access to the kind of food we have in this country. You're listening to these people. Many of them are young people. Many of them are first, second generation in this country. They have memorized the Communist Manifesto. They have memorized the slogans. Always put out there working class, working people. Always put out there inequality. Always put out there the top 1%. They speak the same way. Because it's easy to draw appeal that way. I'll be right back.
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12: A better life with Dr. Sanjay Gupta.
13: A colleague of mine went to a meeting of the primetime seniors the other week. There are programs like this all over the country for people in their 60s, 70s, 80s, and beyond to stay active. It's not just something to keep older folks busy. It helps to keep their bodies in shape and their brains sharp. Showing up with a good attitude is a must, and research shows that having the right mindset actually does lead to better physical aging. So if you need some suggestions to boost your positivity, experts we talked to recommended focusing on goals, which can boost your confidence. 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One of the seniors my colleague met told her that just waking up in the morning is, quote, better than the alternative. That's true. Focus on the things you can control. Diet and exercise, and very importantly, surround yourself with positive people, because that can be contagious. I'm Dr. Sanjay Gupta, helping you live a better life.
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17: Israel has warned Iran it is ready to attack them a third time, with or without the United States. Israel has also told the United States it is prepared to join the United States in strikes against Iran. And you noticed Iran hasn't fired any missiles into Israel, have they, Mr. Producer? 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All right. Let's see here. The president had to use the old Air Force One and sent the new one without him because of the threat from the Iranian regime to kill him. To kill him. Mm-hmm. Let's see here. Actually, I'm just reading something. America still hasn't learned that bullying and breaking promises are no longer cost-free. This comes from one of the Islamo-Nazis that runs the regime in Iran, Galabaf. He says, let me put it plainly, if you strike, you'll get hit. Don't flail around pointlessly, or you'll sink even deeper. The Strait of Hormuz will only open with Iranian arrangements, not American threats. Now, that strait does not belong to Iran. That is international waters, and now they're claiming control over it. I'll just repeat what I've been telling you from the very beginning. Every effort needs to be made to destroy that regime. Every effort needs to be made. And one of the things I will never understand, and one that I think that historians will never understand, is the reluctance to arm the Iranian people. Oh, you can make 1,000 excuses for it. I heard it during the Reagan administration, so did President Reagan. But you need an intelligence operation that has the capability, and more than that, the will, to identify, train, arm, and provide logistical support, satellite observation, to take out the Iranian Republican Guards and their various facilities and centers. You've got to create the opportunity on the ground to overthrow the regime. Those who say no to regime change are forever wars. And they're perfectly fine to leave this up to your children and grandchildren, who one day will have to be drafted to deal with it. Because the Iranian regime actually believes now it's stronger than before. They believe Allah. They believe that Allah has protected them from the most aggressive military onslaught they've ever faced, and that they've come out, they believe, stronger through our negotiations, our constant ceasefires, and so forth and so on. I'll be right back.